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5: All right, we're approaching kickoff just around the corner in North Carolina. The Carolina Panthers are about 4-point home underdogs, some 4.5s out there, hosting the Detroit Lions. So Carolina going into the bye, had some really high-scoring and dramatic games, all things considered, really interesting games, too. And this should be another one on Sunday Night Football, Panthers home underdogs. We also have a baseball game, game two. Out in Chavez Ravine, Dodgers with Blake Snell on the bump hosting the Braves. It was all pitching in game one for the L.A. Tarik Skubal, fantastic. And Dodgers expecting a similar performance from Blake Snell. We'll preview that game in just a bit, but I want to tell you about another way to beat sports books. 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All right. Game two for the Dodgers at home. Obviously, they are the overwhelming betting favorite trying to three-peat. And they have ridiculous starting pitching. The lineup is also starting to hit, particularly Mookie Betts, really kind of resurgence the last month of the season. But the Braves are good. Braves have obviously won a World Series in recent years. That was when they had Freddie Freeman. He's now in the Dodgers. But this lineup with Acuna, Olsen, Albies, Drake Baldwin, Austin Riley's had the big three-run Jack Oppo against the Phillies in the previous round. But they have Chris Sale, and they haven't been able to start him first or game two. So either the first two games, because they used him in relief against the Phillies in game three, which was really puzzling. And Derek Jeter over at Fox Sports doesn't get it.
6: It's kind of hard to believe if you think about it. Atlanta Braves have historically thrived on starting pitchers. Smoltz, Glavin, Maddox, Avery, Chris Sale's in that group too. Now they're going their third straight bullpen game. Mm-hmm. It is kind of hard to believe. But, you know, if you're them, like you say, you hope they can find lightning in a bottle once again with Kerr. And you can sneak out a win. And then you got Sale, it looks like, in game three.
5: So Sale is set to go for game three. But can you really go down 2-0 to the Dodgers in a best of five? He mentioned Kerr. Ray Kerr is the starting pitcher for now in a bullpen game for the Braves, who obviously have the first at bats, the top of the first getting going with Blake Snell, who got hurt late into the season against the Reds, left to start after one inning. So we'll see how he looks in this one. Our producer Justin has 6+ strikeouts for Snell, who I think is their ace. Skubal pitched great. Yamamoto on deck. He's the World Series hero. But I think Snell, as a Dodger fan who grew up in L.A., I know, I'm part of the evil empire, but I grew up in L.A. I've been a Dodger fan my whole life. He's their ace in my eyes. So Dodgers close around $220 favorites, and the over-under in this game, 7.5, and a dribbler back to Snell, and we are underway. Braves, this is the second game of the day. The first game, wow, what a finish in Milwaukee. The Brewers, the second favorite in the National League. They have the Miz. They won game one, 3-2. Today they were on the ropes, so to speak.

0: Down 3-2 in the ninth. Mason Miller, the Padres stud closer, but the Brewers rally, get two off him and walk it off. So instead of 1-1 series, it's now 2-0 Brewers as the series goes to San Diego for game three. And again, best of five in this round. So huge swing in the ninth for both teams and the entire landscape of these National League playoffs. Really, really massive situation there. The Brewers were about $1.30 home favorite with Henderson on the bump going against Michael King. And ultimately, the Brewers got the comeback win, 4-3, and the game goes under the 7.5 total. Acuna's at the dish for the Braves. Again, dribbler to lead the game off. One out here in the top of the first. Dodgers, obviously the heavy favorite to win the World Series and obviously prevail in the National League. But I've said, I think the Brewers are going to win this whole thing. But that's just, I just think the offense is better than people realize. All right, so we have kickoff coming up in, I believe it's in Charlotte, is that stadium out there in North Carolina. But the Panthers hosting the Lions is about 4.5-point home dogs. We have some picks on the VSiN pro page, so everyone should always go check it out. You hear a lot of things here from myself who's hosting or others. It's all out there at VSiN.com, and it's really easy to navigate, all things considered. So I encourage everyone to check that out. Guests throughout the week, you might be driving, you might be listening to podcasts like VSiN Best Bets, which I do on iTunes. All this stuff is categorized by game or by expert. Paul Charchian joined to Follow the Money. Mitch Moss and Paulie Howard, he gives a lot of player props. He loves Darren Waller. I think he singled out Detroit's defense against opposing team tight ends. So Charch is on over 2.5 receptions, over 24.5 receiving yards. Anytime touchdown plus 280. That's down to like $1.80. And he even likes 2+ touchdowns. Right now, I know FanDuel has 17-1. I played that. I think it's fun. A little action because Waller is the guy in the back of the end zone a lot of times. But again, Matt Eumanns is on the home underdog here. I am as well in the Circa Millions. I'm 2-1-1 so far with 4 plays. I got the push with the Seahawks, which was a bummer. So, you know, it is what it is. But so I have it, I'm at 2.5 points with Carolina. Now, I didn't make that play. My partner made that one. But nonetheless, we're doing pretty well. We're 9.5 points through 3 weeks. And now we have 2.5 more. So that's 12. And with one more play to go through 4 weeks. Acuna got a single to right field, just stole second base. So with one out, the Atlanta Braves have a runner in scoring position here in the top of the first inning. Some other plays on the VSiN pro page. Various people have plays and touchdowns and stuff like that. But Ryan Kramer, who does a lot of first touchdown scorers, he likes Tommy Tremble to have the first touchdown at 35-1. I believe he's the backup tight end for the Panthers. So that's one action. He also likes plus 550 for any time touchdown. John Hansen, who hosts Prop Points throughout the week, he's on Waller anytime touchdown. He got it at plus 255. Again, it's less than plus 200 right now. He also has Jameson Williams over 50.5 receiving yards. We heard from our guest who covers the Lions in the previous hour. He's on them or on Williams as well. He thinks he's going to have a big day. So something to keep in mind, just throwing some plays out there. Jensen Lewis likes over 48.5. This number's gone up quite a bit. Now, that was at a alt line of minus 135, but he has 2.5 units, so he likes points. I guess talking to other experts we've had on VSiN throughout the week and things like that, I'd say the Lions team total is probably the most reliable. I don't think the Panthers defense is shutting down anyone. So if I were to play a total, I would play the Lions. I don't see the game going over without Detroit's team total going over. I guess there's a world where we kind of see like Missouri yesterday against Florida, where the home underdog scores a bunch of points and the road chalk barely gets any offense going. But that's what we had. So Florida did not go over its team total, but the game went over its total. So I just think it's more likely that Detroit goes over its team total and wins comfortably and the game doesn't go over than we see that the game go over, but Detroit not over its team total. So I would, if you're going to play the total, I would just play the Lions team total. I think the Panthers can cover, but if they do, it's going to be a high scoring game. I think they're going to have to score a lot of points. I know the issues with Goff and outdoors on grass and everything, but I think those are more correlated with bad weather, cold weather specifically, than it is just outdoors on grass or something like that. By the way, the baseball game, Matt Olson gets walked. So we have first and second with Ozzie Albies at the dish. Blake Snell, though, ahead of the count, 1-2. So decent size leverage situation for the Braves. Obviously, it's only the first inning. But getting first and second and one out, you probably should try to capitalize. I think they're 50-50 to score based on the live betting odds that I've usually monitored in this situation. Obviously, against Blake Snell, very different than against some tomato can of a pitcher. But it's worth mentioning. Dave Ross, who also co-hosts with Jensen Lewis in the mornings, he likes over as well, 51. He went with the minus 110, number 51. He also likes the road chalk of -3.5. But a lot of people, and then Drew Dinsick, a guest during the week, is on the over. He got 50.5. So people like the over. People are expecting points, and I don't see how you can't. The NBC broadcast right now doing their picks. They have Mike Tomlin in the house, who's getting a lot of positive buzz, and I agree. He's been really interesting. And any time there's a coach in any sport who's leaves the game and goes straight to the broadcast booth, he knows the teams, knows the players. Guy like Tomlin, we already knew, was a great speaker. They're used to talking about football in front of their teams. So I had a feeling he'd be very good, and they're using him in the studio or on site like they are tonight there in Carolina, and he's doing some breakdown. And then we're going to see their picks flash on the screen. And I think this spread is close enough in terms of we're going to see a split. Sometimes we see all one team, right, when there's like a 7-point home favorite or something like that. But I think we got the road chalk here. I bet you somebody picks the Panthers outright because they don't do point spread picks. They just do who's going to win the game, and you get the logos on the screen. And remember, it's always a kiss of death that everybody picks one team. I think that's only, we only see those screen grabs when it's like backfires, not when it actually is smart. But I'm wrong. I'm wrong. All the people on the screen pick Detroit, and we're seeing by like double digits, 11, 13, 8, 7, and 10. So three of the five picked them by double digits and then two close games. So we'll see. Tomlin, I don't think picked. I don't think I saw his first name on the screen. I saw like Mike Florio, but who knows? All right. Kickoff probably in a few minutes, but Ozzie Albies has worked the count to 2-2. So the Braves trying to draw first blood. It's now full count out there. Top of the first, game two of the Dodgers Braves divisional series. We're going to continue to recap the day, and I think Survivor was a huge sweat. We'll explain it all as we roll on here on Live Bet Sunday on VSiN, the Sports Betting Network.
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0: They are on their feet at Chavez Ravine. Bases loaded for the Braves. Had one out, then got a foul out. And Blake Snell induces a ground ball, but it's up the middle, an infield single. So Mookie Betts' diving stop prevents the runner from second to score. But the runner on third does. So the Braves draw first blood, a two-out infield single by Mauricio Dubon. And Blake Snell still not out of the jam. It's 1-0 Mookie on a single up the middle. Threw it to first, but by the time the throw got there, Dubon had already crossed the bag. Freeman cut off the throw. And again, the runner on second did not score. So it's still 1-0. It was bases loaded, one out. Michael Harris fouled out. So it could have been a really big inning. Still might be. But the Braves score first. And behind a bullpen game, you think you're going to need some runs because your bullpen's not going to collectively combine for like a shutout against this Dodgers lineup. So getting to Snell early is important, but really often would be huge. Atlanta now 1-0. So they do draw first blood. Their designated hitter, Sean Murphy, at the dish, and it's a 1-1 count right now. So high leverage situation now. Acuna got things going after the leadoff ground ball out to the pitcher. Base knock, stole second, Olsen walked, and then you get a full count walk for the bases loaded, and then you get the foul out, and then now the infield single by Dubon. Now Murphy has a 1-2 count. So the crowd was up, cheering, thinking that Snell would escape without giving up a run, but the $2.20 favorites, Dodgers, do give up the first run. It's 1-0 now, 1-2 count to Murphy, and he goes and chases one into the dirt, an off-speed pitch that had a big drop. So, top of the first, Braves leave them full, but they do get one run, and that Mookie Betts diving play at the middle does save a run. So that was an effective defensive play by Betts, and the Dodgers coming up to bat in the bottom of the first. We're almost, ball's almost up in the air out there in Carolina on the East Coast. Panthers hosting the road favored Detroit Lions, 4.5 point favorites here. Panthers going into their bye. They've been surprised, all things considered, given Bryce Young has looked the part. I know they won the division last year, but it was 8-9 record, and they put up a fight against the Rams in that opening game at home because they won the division, even though the Rams had the better record, but the Rams did win. This year, they're 1-2, but I think, you know, they've looked the part at least of a fringe playoff team. If they get in, it wouldn't shock me. They had that 59-37 blowout loss in week one where Ben Johnson says, we're going to break the record for points scored, and they go drop 59 on that Carolina defense. But they get the win in Atlanta, 34-3, but that Falcons team had their backup quarterback. That was before Michael Penix became the QB. So Penix obviously much better than Cooper Rush. And then they lost in Cleveland. I was on Carolina last week. They lost 21-18. But they had four, count them, four dropped interceptions and then actually picked off Deshaun Watson at the end of the game with the lead in the end zone. But it called a roughing the passer, very questionable roughing the passer, by the way. So Carolina's 2-1 could easily be two. They're 1-2 could easily be 2-1. So that's something to factor in, at least in that regard. So we'll see. We've had some guests. We think we like over. But, you know, when you have a high total like this one, 51.5, and you get these drives, and let's say they go for it in positive territory, like around the 20, don't take the points, and they don't get it. It's just like you're really facing an uphill battle. But these defenses leave a lot to be desired, and the offenses should be able to move the ball, Detroit especially, with those weapons. But, you know, Gibbs isn't the same on grass. He's still very fast and everything. Jameson Williams, not the same on grass. But I think what Canales has done as the head coach and offensive mind for this Carolina Panthers team has really been creative with Bryce Young. I've met Bryce Young at a Super Bowl function. The guy's under 5'10", okay? I'm 5'10", and I kind of like tower over him almost. I'm 5'10", so he's like 5'9.5". I would guess 5'9.5", and he's thin. But they've created passing lanes for him, and he's making the most of what he has because he has all the intangibles, and he's a smart quarterback. He's a great leader, good enough arm, fast enough. He's not like jitterbug speed like maybe Kyler Murray, right? He has different kind of speed, but he's fast enough to escape when he gets the run. But I had a college coach tell me that he thought Bryce Young was Doug Flutie 2.0. I won't divulge who the coach is, but he told me coming into the draft when he was set to go number one, he goes, I think he's Doug Flutie 2.0, and I think that's fair. I just think the coaching's been better. It's not like Bryce Young grew or the linemen got shorter, so he's more visibility behind the offensive line. It's just one of those cases where they've got him on the rollouts a little bit and created passing lanes, and he's got decent enough receivers, although Coker is questionable, something to keep in mind. But they have so many injuries. Horn is out for a while, so that's a big blow to the defensive backfield for Carolina. So I think Detroit's going to have their way offensively. I took the points, but only because I had to grab those points. I don't think it's a really – I'd have a tough time – actually wagering on either team. I do like the props of Michael Waller, of Waller. I mean, who doesn't? Everyone's been betting that Waller, right? One TD and two touchdowns. So that's been a very popular play. Darren Waller, I should say. Paulie's on some fun ones. Each team to score all four quarters. These are huge payouts. You get these game props where you can find them. Both teams to score a rushing touchdown. Will Hill is on the over, very conventional play of over 51. I think the Lions team total might make more sense. So that's around 28.5. If I had to guess, it would be 28. Yeah, it'd be maybe 27.5 even. So that could be, depending on the juice, a worthwhile play. We'll see how this plays out. But what I want to get into is Survivor. Circus Survivor, we all know by now, a record 25,017 entries, all ponying up $1,000. So the take all in, you know, no rake, 25 million plus, right? A lot of carnage through the first 3 weeks of the season. That means only 6,200 entries remain. 25% of the pool remained coming into week four. Overwhelmingly, there were two popular plays, and there was the two double-digit spreads on the card, Vikings and Ravens. Now, the Vikings offense was putrid, but they're facing the Miami Dolphins, which I don't think are an NFL team. So do you kind of not get cute, but do you force it a little bit with Minnesota? Because there's not really that many great spots for the Vikings the rest of the season. Now, they're playing the Dolphins, who, again, I don't think are a real NFL team. But Minnesota, there's a bunch of stats that talk about how bad their offense is. And I know a lot of sharp people that were on the fins plus the points. But I think this one's pretty funny. There have been 50 teams that have started 3-0 since in the last decade, right? 50 teams. They rank last offensively in EPA per play. That's how bad they've been. So the 3-0, they could very easily be 0-3. But with Flores running the defense and everything like that, it's going against them. I mean, he's currently suing the Miami Dolphins organization. So it's... You had to think it'd be a low-scoring rock fight, and it was. I mean, Miami scored. It was the team. The Dolphins are the only one that scored a touchdown. Minnesota had five field goals. Miami is the one that had the touchdown. By the way, I think it was 75-1 here at Circa to have no touchdowns in the game. And usually that prop pays like $150, 150-1, something like that. Just shows you that not much was expected. I had the under 38.5 as one of my favorite plays. And that's the way things go, right? But the Vikings are getting it done, and they're facing a bad Miami team. But Miami did have the touchdown, but 15-10 is your final. And it was the end of the game, and they got some first downs, and we had somebody fall short of the goal line, so that would have pushed the line, you know, the game to 12. But the Dolphins get the money with the points. So they're 0-4, but this was the first cover. They were 0-3 ATS, and they finally get their first cover. They've been playing hard, but obviously that roster is real thin. And the Vikings are 4-0. They're not dynamic. I think they have a quarterback issue, but the defense is a Super Bowl caliber defense. The question is, what are you going to do with this offense? Kevin O'Connell has definitely done wonders offensively with some, you know, shaky quarterback plays, made chicken salad out of chicken, you know what, but they got there. Now, the Ravens advanced and were up big, but then Lamar Jackson left with an injury. Snoop Huntley came in. They got the win. Titans got the cover with the double-digit points. So both teams advanced. Seahawks were the third most with only 442 entries. So to have 2,700, 2,400 entries, but I'll tell you, those people in Circa Survivor who had the Vikings were sweating that out. That was the most popular play in Circa Million. Certainly something to think about in that regard. So the bulk of the field advances. You had some people with the Bills. You had some people with the Cardinals trying to get cute. Saints and Lions, but these are like between like 80 and 1. So the bulk all advanced. Now Bills were eliminated with the upset home loss. I don't know why, because they play both holidays. So it's definitely questionable decision making there. All right, we are underway in Carolina. Lions got the opening kickoff. They're approaching halftime. On the first play of the game, we get a run to give. Should be a high scoring game. I'll continue to keep things updated as we roll on here on Live Bet Sunday. 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
0: All right, we got two high-profile games going on right now. Game two of the NLDS with the Dodgers and Braves. Braves got a run, top of the first. Left the bases loaded, though. Dodgers went 1-2-3 with the bullpen game for Atlanta, by the way. So we're at the top of the second. Atlanta, road underdog, 1-0 is your current score with a runner on first base, Acuna at the dish right now. Sunday night football underway. Lions get the opening kickoff, drive past midfield, and we now have a 54-yard field goal, which nowadays, the length is no problem. It's just the accuracy, and that is right down the middle. Didn't hit the top of the net, but it did clear the crossbar, and the Lions are on the board 3-0 to get things going, which is truly remarkable. In terms of just like how routine we think 54-yard field goals are now. 4.5 right now is your current live line, which is what we were to start the game, right? It was 4.5 at most shops. That's what it closed. At FanDuel, it's 3.5. So the way live wagering works now, and things have definitely changed with the new kickoff rules, but it's almost like you're foregoing 3 points every time you kick off. Just given how big the legs are and where the kickoffs are, you're getting an average starting field position of around 30. And I shouldn't say that like that's the exact average, but roughly, unless you're the Titans. The Titans have like the worst touchback percentage. Like they're by far the worst. But you're looking at like 30-yard line, 27-yard line for most teams. And so you really just need like 2 first downs and then you can book 3 points almost. So that's why the live line didn't change, because Lions got possession and got 3 points. So nothing really changed. The over-under is the same because they took about 3 minutes to get that. So it's a slightly higher at 52.5. And so getting 3 points with your first possession, and Carolina has yet to get the ball, I think the side stays the same. So that's why we have 4.5 or 3.5, depending on your book. Did we learn anything from these 3 minutes? Not really. I would say the eye test, the few minutes I was looking up and monitoring the game, I would say the eye test says the Lions didn't look as explosive or as fast on grass, which no human being would, right? The turf in Detroit at home. So I think, but then the defenders aren't going to look as explosive and fast either. So that's just something to keep in mind. But I will say early read is like the line feels right. I'm on the dog. I'm not too worried about giving up that opening field goal. 4th and 12, by the way, if you're wondering, Dan Campbell, 4th and 12. He decided not to go for it. He did kick the field goal. So there you go. We're going to see how the Carolina offense and what plays they have scripted to start the game. Still in the top of the second over there in L.A. A lot of foul balls for Acuna. Every time I look, there's about 3 or 4 foul balls. So he's making Blake Snell work for it, who has currently 44 pitches. So the 45th pitch of the evening coming up for Blake Snell, and we're only in the second inning. So that Dodgers bullpen, which actually is better in the postseason, because what happens is guys like rookies go to the bullpen, and some of these guys, so it's not just, you know, Vesia who serves up meatballs and all these others. You're going to get some good starters because the Dodgers were so flush with starting pitching. You're going to get them to maybe in a long middle relief. So if it's Rookie Sasaki, someone like that, it's definitely bodes well because the Dodgers had so many starters this year and then a lot of injuries, so they weren't as flush as they are now. All right. The kickoff to Carolina is complete, and now we have the Panthers with Bryce Young at quarterback taking over. And I'll continue to touch base about this game. By the way, Snell got the strikeout, so we're going to the bottom of the second. 45 pitches for Snell, so that's on pace for, what, 90 through 4? he may not even get through 5. So we'll keep in mind, but Braves have done a really nice job. They've scored on him, 1-0 lead, going to the bottom of the second. L.A. went 1-2-3 in the bottom of the first. Play action for Bryce Young. And again, Canales has created passing lanes for the 5'10" quarterback. And this one went to one of their two tight ends. So just, you know, gain of 5, something like that. Just making easy throws, getting Young on the rollout. And that's what happened back in the day when Frank Reich was the head coach. That's what was, they weren't just executing. They weren't creative. And I think this young sort of innovative offensive minds, whether it's Kubiak, who was with the Seahawks, now with the Raiders, and, you know, Davis Webb was the toast of the town, so much that Sean Payton gave up play calling. But this new era of play construction, Canales here in Carolina, has really helped some of these quarterbacks who maybe have struggled early and given them a sort of a new lease on life. Like Drew Lock sort of got that opportunity to replace Sam Darnold, and he was pretty good in the couple games of relief for Seattle. Stuffed behind the line of scrimmage was Chuba Hubbard, so third and medium to third and long for Carolina. So the Lions defense on 3rd and 9, by the way, one stop away from forcing a 3-and-out, something this defense, we didn't really know what to expect. Could they handle it? But beautiful pass by Bryce Young, and even better play by the receiver, Tet McMillan, who caught it short of the sticks, but on the comeback to the ball, shook the defender and gets the first down. So McMillan, remember his effort and his hunger, his desire were questioned through NFL combines and everything. And that was, you know, obviously proven wrong, as he had an exceptional rookie season. And here he is delivering for a Carolina offense here in year 2, albeit 3-plus games through the season. Another pass, and we're into Lions territory. A long pass for Carolina. They are inside the 34 of Detroit, but we do have a flag on the play. So we'll continue to monitor that as we are, you know, 5 minutes into the game so far. As for the Dodgers, they get their first hit of the game. It's a leadoff base knock for professional hitter Freddie Freeman, and the Dodgers have their leadoff runner on in the second inning. As for the Panthers, that play is coming back because it was an eligible receiver downfield. That is a backbreaker because that was like a 25-yard gain, but all for naught. The right guard or right tackle, I believe, was too far downfield. Yeah, the right guard, basically what I see is he interpreted that as a run play, like a draw, because the way he was blocking, he was going forward and like trying to block the linebacker. And so you wonder how those things happen, but I think it was a miscommunication or an audible he didn't pick up, something like that. So became 1st and 15, but it also negated a 25-yard gain. But the Panthers respond. They just picked up about 12 with a quick throw to McMillan. He did the rest. So now it's 2nd and 3. So maybe Carolina can overcome that significant penalty and get points on this drive. But the previous play before the penalty, you know, they got first down inside the 30 of Detroit. So we'll see if the Lions defense that was only bending and that got the help of the penalty, we'll see if they actually continue to just bend and not break. Some games from earlier I thought were really interesting. And I'll continue to monitor these games, both on the diamond, as the Dodgers have Teoscar Hernandez at the dish with Freddie Freeman, got the leadoff single going against Kerr, the bullpen game for the Braves here. But there were some interesting games. I think, you know, in terms of, like, potential playoff teams that really needed a win. I think the Patriots going into Buffalo and winning 29-26, improving to 2-2. Remember their win against the Steelers earlier this year. So they have two wins. But this was big because obviously it's a divisional opponent. Bills may have run away with the division if they improved to 4-0, but they're now 3-1. So the Patriots, the defending champions in the division, kind of get back in the mix. And Drake May looked the part. I thought he was really solid. Three touchdown passes, 22 of 37. Also ran for a few first downs. He was kind of the Drake May of last year. So maybe whatever he had going on between the years, the voodoo, the whatever, he was, you know, just he was in his own head. Okay. He looked the part and looked like the MVP runner-up from a year ago. I thought that was a big sort of result. Another one that stands out, I think the Bears, with their actual backup quarterback, not Case Keenum, but Tyson Bagent, they handled their business against the Jets. I thought the defense played well. 23-12 win. So the Bears, weathering the storm of Caleb Williams' injury, improved to 3-1. So they got the big home win on Monday night against the Eagles, which was an impressive performance. And then they get the home win again against the Jets. Another game, and I think we have to take notice of the Jags. Jacksonville going into Cincinnati, and essentially wire-to-wire, 22-17 victors over a Bengals team that we weren't really sure, right? They were 2-0, lose at the Steelers last week, and we've seen Pittsburgh do that to a lot of divisional opponents. But it was impressive at the gates, we thought, for Cincinnati, right? They beat Tampa, but how big of a win was that? Now the Tampa's still winless. So the Jags are 3-1. I think that's really, really strong, all things considered. By the way, Kerr got the next two guys out for the Dodgers. So it's now two outs and Freddie Freeman still on first base. So maybe the Dodgers, you know, a little threat, getting the leadoff guy on, do not get any runs. We'll obviously keep an eye on Lamar Jackson, right? He left the game today, although they won. But he did lead the game, and they win by 6 points, 24-18. Cowboys, I'm not saying season on the line. If they had fallen to 1-3, it's okay. It's not the worst thing in the world. But going to 2-2 with the road win in Houston was really, really big. All right, so the Panthers, Bryce Young took a sack, so they are punting now around midfield. This live line now, 5.5, as the Seahawks will get the punt. The Lions will get the punt inside their own 20 when Carolina does, in fact, kick. We're rolling on. This is Live Bet Sunday on VSiN, the Sports Betting Network.
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0: All right, so Carolina came up empty on its opening drive thanks to a costly penalty that negated about a 25-yard gain. So they did have to punt. However, they just forced a three and out after pinning Detroit back. So that high-scoring game we expected, 51.5, things like that. Well, we got back-to-back punts, but the live total is only down to 50.5 with Detroit leading 3-0, 5:50 left in that first quarter. Okay. Dodgers got that leadoff single from Freddie Freeman and then went quietly 1-2-3. So we are now in the third inning. Blake Snell facing Matt Olson. He usually does his damage later in the innings. I called the seventh inning homer the other night. So it's 1-0 Atlanta. And Blake Snell 50 pitches in, and he still has not recorded an out in the third inning. In case you were wondering, the VSiN Circa Invitational on Friday nights. 25 excellent handicappers, a lot of pro bettors, former odds makers, things like that. You really get some great picks on this game, the Sunday night football game, because you get the whole card. You get all college football games starting Friday night into the weekend, and then also the entire NFL card. And they each get 7 plays. So you get to choose, and then you get 1 best bet. So you essentially all 7 count the same, except for the best bet counts 1.5 points instead of 1. Of those 25 players and the 7 picks each, right? So that's 175 picks. 4 are on this game. Weston Stratman, his best bet is on the Lions, -3.5. Jack Lennenberg is on the dog, +3.5. And then 2 bets, 2 plays on the over. Jeff Petch and Tony George both have done really well in Circa Millions. I think Jeff Petch is a former winner of Circa Million, if I'm not mistaken. I want to say the first year. He's also done, he only goes NFL games, by the way. And Jeff, I think, is doing pretty well out of the gates this year. He's in 4th place right now with 18 points, 17-9 ATS right now in the NFL. And Jack Lennenberg also has done pretty well. He's 7th place. So that's something to keep in mind. By the way, the sponsor, the main sponsor of that invitational, Omaha Steaks. 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No hype, just quality beef. Right now, the leader of that contest is Ed Sammons, an odds maker of several decades over at the Westgate, just recently retired. He only, and I say only because he's been a monster, he went 4-3 this week, had all college games. His best bet was the under in the Wyoming-North Dakota State game. Had 45 was the over-under. It landed 28 points, so cleared that by 17. Also at Ohio State, minus 14. That got a little hairy. It was 17, but Buckeyes picked up some first downs, were able to ice the game. Instead, maybe the Hawkeyes could have got a backdoor cover, maybe a backdoor push. A lot of road favorites. And I'll tell you what, this is one aspect that makes these contests so great. You should never blindly tail anyone, right? There were a couple best bets by some guys high on the leaderboard I just did not agree with. One guy had Illinois minus 10, and I was on Purdue. But at least maybe I lowered my bet or whatever, but I still liked Purdue. This is what got me. Like, the first couple weeks, Ed used Oregon State on his card. Now, they were big underdogs at Texas Tech, but they've been big favorites the last couple weeks. And then he was a guest. Matt wants every guest to be on the first 3 or 4 weeks of the year. So he'll bring on, you know, a handful of guests every Friday and then obviously spread the wealth. And hearing how Ed broke down Oregon State early got me on the Beavers. And I've been looking. I played them in the contest, and they were 6.5-point favorites at Colorado State. And they crushed them, 49-26. This is the game where Jim Mora Jr. fired his defensive coordinator after the first quarter, and that video has been going around. So I guess my point is Oregon State's probably not a team I would have sniffed out or sensed early on, but because I listened to the broadcast and VSiN Best Bets podcast on iTunes that I listen to, because I can listen to it at like 1.5 speed, 1.8, and just hear a lot of stuff, catch up on late on my Friday nights as I'm finalizing my picks going into the weekend. And I've been on the Oregon State train the last couple of weeks. So that's another sort of benefit of these types of contests. You hear how the sharpest minds in the sports betting world are viewing certain teams, or at least open your eye, especially in September when I first kind of got an eye or a glimpse of, you know, teams that were kind of buy low teams. And obviously the Beavers were a punching bag the last couple of years. I think 2 years ago, they played Wazoo twice. They had a home and home, which never happens in college football, but they did that because they were like in between conferences, right? It was the Pac-2, and Oregon State was left behind with Wazoo. So there's been some weird outlier seasons. So I got involved in that game, and I never would have. So even if you're not blindly tailing anyone, it's just good to hear sharp people on the airwaves discuss certain teams, and that's what we got with this VSiN Invitational. So it's 3 hours every Friday. Matt's done a wonderful job. I'm a former participant in it. Can't participate anymore now that I sometimes host here at VSiN, but I really enjoy. I almost won the first year. I had a lead for about a month and a half straight, and then I blew it with about 3 weeks to go in the regular season of the NFL. But that happens. Still finished, I want to say, fourth or third. I can't remember. But either way, it's a great contest, and I think the guys are all really worth listening to. And gal, don't forget about Alex White. She finished third last year, so she's done really well. She broke down some games on Friday. I believe she was one of the recent guests this past Friday night. Back to games going on right now. Panthers moving the ball a little bit. Bryce Young, flush from the pocket, picks up a first down with his legs. He is officially into Detroit territory. Blake Snell gets a strikeout to end the top half of the third inning. It remains Atlanta 1, Dodgers nothing. In terms of the live betting line, Lions are 5.5-point favorites, which surprised me because they only lead 3-0, and the Panthers just picked up a first down. So maybe there's like a sack or something, because remember, the sports books are always a player or two behind or ahead of us. So got to keep that in mind, unless it's commercial. Got to remember, they know more. They have more data points, as in one more play, than we do. So you got to be careful betting something you think is an amazing line. But Carolina just got about a 5-yard gain, so I don't know why it's 5.5. I mean, they haven't scored yet, but they're approaching field goal range already. In terms of the baseball game, we're going to the bottom of the third. So Braves have already had 3 ups. Dodgers have only had 2, but it's the bottom half of the lineup now. Braves are up 1-0. Dodgers were 220 before the game, minus 134 now. Normally, I'd want to play the Dodgers right now because I don't respect the bullpen game for the Braves. They're going to have to replace the pitcher. But the concern I have here may not be a big concern, but it's a concern. Blake Snell's got a lot of pitches. He's not going 6 innings here. He's going to go 4, maybe 5 innings. So you're going to get probably Roky Sasaki, but he's not Blake Snell. But Sasaki, another thing to keep in mind, this is why it's important to track all this stuff. He's been awesome the last couple months of the season, except for like 1 or 2 starts. Now, why is that? Is it just a streak and that way it's not really predictive? There were reports that he was tipping his pitches. So he actually got a bigger glove. It's kind of like a hamburger helper or like a goalie glove. It's this big mitt he has on the mound, and then he can obviously grip the ball however he wants, and he's not tipping like how the batter can read what the pitch is based on how he's you know, flexing his forearm or whatever. And then since then, he was outstanding. So connect the dots. Maybe it's something, maybe it's not. But it's worth at least knowing this, that there could be a tangible reason for why Sasaki's been pitching so much better. Okay. So if Sasaki's the guy who's going to replace Snell after four or five innings, then that's part of the handicap with the Dodgers' bottom half of the lineup. If you think the Dodgers' bottom half could get a couple guys on and then the top of the lineup, then maybe bet them now. I would consider betting the Dodgers after this bottom half because I don't think much of the bottom half of the lineup. So if you're right, you're trying to get too cute or, you know, try to get the best money line, I still think $1.34 is not bad, but something to keep in mind. But remember, Snell's not going that deep. The Lions defense just bent a little bit. Panthers moved the ball, and they just scored a touchdown. Our game's first touchdown courtesy of not the tight ends. A lot of money out there betting those tight ends at big numbers. It was Chuba Hubbard on the sweep left, almost untouched. Got a great kickout block. He filled the lane, found the end zone, broke a couple weak arm touches. They weren't even arm tackles. They were arm touches on his elbow, and he finds pay dirt. And the Panthers get the extra point and now lead 7-3 with 2 minutes to go in the first quarter. The updated live line, Lions still favored very slightly, -1.5. The over-under, back to 51.5, which is what we were beginning of the game. Some DraftKings has 52.5. So Panthers strike first, at least in the end zone, 7-3 lead, but the Lions remain favored. Remember, they were 4.5 before the game. They're down 7-3. They got the opening kickoff. This is where you start to factor this in. The Panthers will get the ball second half to start. So we have a quarter and change, so 17 minutes to go. Detroit's getting the ball right now on the kickoff after the Carolina touchdown. But keep that in mind as you break down a live line in football. Who's going to get the ball the second half when you're in that second quarter? It's a very important part of this effect. I actually think +1.5 is a decent bet. Not a great bet. That's the only side I would take at this current live price. We'll continue to dissect this as the Dodgers get their ups in the bottom of third as we roll on here on Visa.
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6: I tell them that I know that they're the ones who are running the largest

That $1.34 price on the Dodgers, no longer the case. Now $1.85. They have two on and one out with none other than Shohei Ohtani at the dish facing Ray Kerr. So fairly high leverage situation, albeit in the bottom of the third inning. Braves lead 1-0 out there at game two for this NLDS between the Dodgers and the Braves. And Ohtani now 1-2 count. I'm Doug Kazarian, live in Las Vegas, downtown Las Vegas, that is, at the beautiful Circa Resort and Casino. This is VSiN, the Sports Betting Network. I'll be with you for the next hour after this is a three-hour tour. We are 2 hours in before handing it off to Dustin Sweetelson. Carolina got the first touchdown, sweep left to Chuba Hubbard. We are now into the second quarter, but the Detroit Lions, who were favored by 4.5 coming into the game, now are favored by 2.5. They're trailing 7-3 after one quarter out there in Carolina. So the home underdog leading 7-3, but Detroit has crossed midfield or approaching midfield. That over-under, by the way, around where we closed, 51.5, 52? It's now 53. So we're on pace. I think this drive will determine a lot. If the Lions punt from midfield, it's going to be adjusted to way low. Or if they get points on this drive, I think we're going to end up seeing that back and forth game we anticipated after we got the initial field goal from Detroit and then back-to-back punts. I think the scoring is going to pick up, and actually a pro bettor just texted me and said I expect points to fly left and right moving forward. Okay. Ohtani has worked the count to full. So the inning got going. And again, we're only in the bottom of the third, but Dodgers trail 1-0. Miguel Rojas, I'm going to say one of the Game 7 heroes from last year's World Series because the Dodgers needed a lot of them. But Rojas had the home run in the ninth inning to tie the game. Obviously, that was so critical. Now, Ohtani chases a high pitch. Would have been ball four. It's a pop-up. So now there are two outs in the third inning, runners on first to second. So bets got on. Rojas began things with a leadoff double. And Walt Weiss may be going to the bullpen here. Again, it's a bullpen game, so it's not like some starter has earned the right to get out of the jam or anything silly like that. Yeah, he's going for a righty. Could be Oscar Hernandez. I'm not sure who. Will Smith, the catcher. The right-handed hitting catcher for the Dodgers is at the dish, first and second, two outs. And Walt Weiss is going to the bullpen, going to bring in a righty. So we'll see what that happens with Will Smith. The live line right now in this game too. $1.60. Dodgers are -160, over under 6.5. So we're right there. Excuse me. Obviously there's a big at bat. If the Dodgers get out, then it's going to go to like 120 or something, 110. And if the Dodgers score, then they're going to go up to like 220 favorites, things like that. And if they score more runs, it's going to be a big favorite. In terms of the football game, it's 2.5 -130. So the Lions are -2.5, -130, pretty juicy at 2.5. But remember, they were 4.5 point favorites coming in. 53 is your live total. Nothing has stood out to me. Now, I haven't been, hanging on every play, but what I see, the Lions look fine. Panthers looked pretty solid moving the ball. Remember, they had a 25-yard play that got called back because of an illegal man downfield, and then they had to punt, so they would have scored on the previous possession. So they've had two drives. One should have been points, and the other one was a touchdown drive. So the Panthers are moving the ball fairly easily, and Detroit is too. So a pass to LaPorta gets a first down. Detroit now in field goal territory, and I say territory because, Dan Campbell doesn't love field goals. Fairly reckless, all things considered. Now, I like aggressive, but I think there's a distinct difference between aggressive and reckless, and I think Dan Campbell, not being the rocket scientist that he is, can tend to be more reckless at times. That's just my opinion, but it's not a football thing. It's a math thing, so I feel qualified to break this down, all things considered. Stuff behind the line of scrimmage on first down. So they're around the 40-yard line. We'll see. Again, if you have the over-under, man, these areas of the field are so critical and so significant because, if they punt from midfield, that moves the total like 5 points. It's just so impactful. Or if they come away with points, even if it's just a field goal, it's massive. So they hand the ball to Gibbs. Great, great hole. Bounces it outside, a gain of like 15 yards, first down. He almost got tackled in the backfield. But again, he's so fast, and it was awesome seal blocks that created the hole on the left side. So really nice job. And you see Collinsworth diagramming a pulling right guard, the kick out.

0: out block and the downfield block on the inside linebacker really sprung it from like a 4-yard game to a 13-yard gain. So really nice job by the Lions. And Jameson Williams blocking downfield accounted for maybe like 6 more yards. So really nice job. So Clayton Holmes comes in. First pitch ground out by Will Smith. And the Braves get out of it. So it's still 1-0 as we head to the fourth inning. This guy's got a mullet with some Jerry curl going on. And Holmes, I mean, relievers are supposed to look nasty, right? They pride themselves sometimes on that. And he's effective. That's all that matters. Now, there's a flag on the play for Detroit. And I'll get you an updated line here in L.A. Dodgers are now only, like I said, going to go down to around 110 or so, 120. So $1.20 in the live total, 6.5. It was juiced to the over. Now it's juiced to the under. When there's two outs, even with runners in scoring position, they usually, the live market usually shades to the, doesn't move the number much because they usually assume an out, really. It's kind of weird. Even though the money line doesn't. The money line moved from like 165, 180 to 120. That's kind of surprising in that regard. But either way, I guess one thing to keep in mind, this is really pronounced in the later innings. When the home team could score, remember, they're not going to bat in the bottom of the ninth. So that's sometimes why the over-under doesn't get affected, but the money line does, because it'd be one less half inning of out. So what is this? What is this? Panthers had too many men on the field. So it's it was second and 12. Now it's second and 7. And now it's third and 7 after Goff was under pressure threw to his hot route who was not looking. So third and 7, potentially field goal range. I don't know if Dan Campbell squirming because he already has one field goal. He hasn't found the end zone. But I would think 4th and 7, he would, I don't want to say take the points, he would attempt a field goal. There's no guarantee of a points, right? Unless it's like a chip shot 20-yarder, okay? 30-yarder. This would be a much longer field goal. So you got to be careful saying take the points. They're not guaranteed. This would be a 42-yard field goal. By the way, the Raiders definitely messed up a game situation earlier. Beautiful pass. Might have been incomplete. Could have been a fumble after the catch, but it looks like they're marking it incomplete. So out of the backfield, Goff puts it to Gibbs down the middle toward the seams. Again, out of the backfield. He throws it on the back hip. I think that might be a catch and fumble. St. Brown picked it up, kept running, but they blew the whistle. So right now it's an incomplete, meaning he got hit as he had the ball, but I think he took two steps and turned, and then the safety hit it and jarred the ball loose. Now, St. Brown recovered it, so it's either a first down, it's not a touchdown, first down for the Lions, or a 4th and 7. It looks like they haven't seen a challenge flag from Campbell. So here we go. Official challenge from Detroit. So it's ruled incomplete, and Detroit is challenging because St. Brown had clear recovery. He was walking by. Nobody jumped on the ball. He just picked it up, squatted down, and picked it up with like his left hand because no one was flying to the ball. And that's the negative of calling that incomplete. But St. Brown was right there. He would have been the only one to recover. He got the clear recovery, but there was no one else that was near the ball that didn't dive on it. He was the only one near the ball. So if they rule this a catch fumble, Detroit's going to have the ball around the 20-yard line and first down. Instead, it's going to be 4th and 7, and the field goal team was out there. So Dan Campbell was planning to kick the field goal. Now, the live line is off the board because it's such a pivotal challenge. It's either a potential of 3 points or a potential of 7. But Lions are favored -1.5 and 51.5. So it looks like they're going to give the ball to Carolina, the Lions on the Carolina 14-yard line. And I think it's the right decision. I think it was a clear completion, turn, fumble. But if they said call stands, and that's where people, I've discussed this with other sports fans, should the fine print of the replay be, it has to be indisputable evidence? Why not just say there's a challenge and we got to decide what the right call should be? Why does it have to be like clear, definitive video evidence to turn up? Why are we giving the call on the field the incumbent like honor? Why does it have to be clear to overturn? Shouldn't it be 51-49 bare minimum? Like, shouldn't it just be like, we think this is the right call? Because they just want to keep the human element to this? I've never understood, like, why the leader in the clubhouse has to be whatever is called on the field. I think it should be, if we go to the replay booth, whatever they think should be the right call. Because I get there's some gray area with this. It's like, oh, we don't know. The ball was hidden. We don't know when the... But as long as they collectively think, we think this is the right call, and it's not like an egregiously blown call, then shouldn't we, like, that should be the end result, is getting the call right. That's the whole objective of all this. So I've always had a trouble with that language, all things considered. So Gibbs got the ball on the run, right? He was out of the backfield running it. It was behind him a little bit, so he caught it spinning around. Yeah, it's like 2.5 steps, but they always change the verbiage of this. Like, you know, we always say football move. I think that's like outdated, like 15 years. It's, you know, both feet on the ground, making a move. I think the ball was tucked. Okay. They called it. I bet you this was call stands or the call upheld, whatever the new language is. It wasn't clear and obvious. So I don't know. See, the risk of a challenge. So Campbell loses a timeout for the first half and has no more challenges the rest of the game. Now, there can still be replay assist, but Campbell cannot challenge another call. Field goal right down the pipe. The 43-yard field goal is good. Carolina's lead is now 7-6. 12.5 to go in the first half. Panthers getting the ball. And remember, also have the ball to start the second half. This is Live Bet Sunday here on VSiN, the Sports Betting Network.
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0: Welcome into downtown Las Vegas here at the lovely Circa Resort and Casino. I am Doug Kazarian. This is Live Bet Sunday. I'll be with you for the top of the hour before handing the reins over to none other than Dustin Sweetelson and cashing out as he hosts Sunday through Thursday here from the downtown Las Vegas studio here at Circa Resort. Third and nine. The Panthers just converted. Bryce Young had to step up in the pocket, throws a running pass down the middle to a crossing receiver, and the Panthers get the ball to midfield. So big play. First down does nothing, although we do have a flag on the play. Someone texted me saying that the broadcast, obviously that's the difficulty of being here in the studio, can't hear the broadcast during some of these games, but the broadcast says you have to get 3 feet down because that really means you secured the catch. I can see that. Again, they've changed football move to 3 feet, all that stuff. Lions declined the penalty, so it's now second and 10 around midfield for Detroit. Sorry, for Carolina, who leads 7-6. They are the home underdogs in this one of 4.5 points coming into the game, over under around 51.5. And that's where we stand in terms of the over under with the Lions having the defense, and they got the opening kick. So this is a really big sort of set of downs for Detroit, all things considered. Bryce Young completes a pass. It's short of the sticks. It'll bring up third and about four. We're in the top of the fourth in the National League Divisional Series, best of five, remember. Dodgers took game one behind an excellent pitching outing from Tarek Skubal, who they acquired before the trade deadline from the Tigers. He's a free agent, so they didn't have to pay a huge price. And now Blake Snell's on the bump, but he's got his pitch count approaching 90 in the fourth inning. Braves lead 1-0. They do have a runner on first, but two outs, leadoff batter Drake Baldwin at the dish. So the Panthers do a pitch left. This was a play that really didn't look all that effective from the start. It went to the short side. So they were on the left hash, and they did a pitch left in the shotgun formation. I just hate these types of plays. If you had an awesome quarterback, you would never call that play third and 4 or 5. But because you have clearly a, average at best quarterback, or a little slightly above, who knows what rank you, 15th, 20th in the league in terms of quarterback way. You do stupid stuff like that, and that's what I mean, he's been throwing fine. Like, what are you doing? It was third and four, and you run to the short side. Unless you read something and it was not, I just don't like those plays. It's easy to criticize after the fact, but see, fourth and four, they went for it, and he just completed it 15 yards downfield, and he threaded the needle over the middle. Like, throw the ball. The defense wants you to run in a lot of ways in that play, in that situation. Also, behind the line of scrimmage. In all these cases, when you decide to go for it or whatever, you sometimes need to remember, like, think about what the other team wants you to do. And, the fourth and four I thought was risky at the 45-yard line-ish. I wouldn't have had an issue with punting. But it was fine to go for it too, because you're in that no man's land, right? Here they throw the ball on first down. So it's now second and 10, but they're already in field goal range. Blake Snell, I believe, just walked Drake Baldwin. So now we have first and second, still two out, but Snell's laboring 90 pitches. Dave Roberts goes to the mound and takes the ball from Snell. So Snell only gets 3 2/3 of an outing, and the Dodgers are going to the bullpen, trailing 1-0. Braves have two on and two outs in the top of the fourth inning. 8 minutes to go. It's approaching in Carolina. Sunday night football, 7-6. Panthers with the lead. Bryce Young to the end zone. It's a touchdown to Tet McMillan, unless they call offensive pass interference, and they will not. To the naked eye, on first look, it looked like he pushed off with his left hand. Now, sometimes they call it if you extend, but I thought he created a little space. I'm on Carolina, by the way, +3.5. But I'm just saying, it did look like he created a little space. But I think it could certainly fall into the category of hand fighting. And you know what? That was a great. It was a nudge of with the forearm. It wasn't an extension. I think that should totally be fine. So maybe a Lions backer or fan would argue with me. I certainly would understand where they're coming from. It looks like he did create space, but the defender, the corner, had his back to the ball, and he was like trying to face guard McMillan. So it's not like he really had any clue where the ball was going. And maybe a ball don't lie. I don't know. We just had a doink, which could prove really pivotal on the extra point. So 13-6. So it's a 8-point lead, not an 8-point lead for the Carolina Panthers with 8 minutes to go. Carolina is now favored -2.5 on the live line, and the total has gone up a couple ticks to 55.5. So that's where we stand. This is a big possession for the Lions because it's unlikely that they're going to have like an 8-minute drive. So with 8:08 to go, if Carolina could force a punt, like take up about three, they could do the old 4-minute offense in the middle eight. What's the middle eight? The last 4 minutes of the first half and the first 4 minutes of the second half. Those are always so critical to the outcome of games. And I told you a little bit ago that Carolina is going to get the ball to start the second half. So you can really control things. That's why so many teams, almost 100% of them, when you win the coin toss at the beginning of the game, you defer because you know you're getting the ball at the start of the second half. But at the end of the first half, you can dictate who has possession based on how quickly you snap the ball in relation to the play clock and the game clock, calling runs, calling passes. Those are things that are really influential because the margin of error in the NFL is so small. So these are the difference makers. So with 8 minutes to go, Detroit would love to chew clock and move the ball and score a touchdown with like 30 seconds to go. I think they're going to run the ball. I think Detroit's going to run the ball a lot because I think they're going to want to chew clock on offense. I don't think they trust their defense. So that's something to keep in mind. Again, 13-6 lead for Carolina, the home underdog. That was 4.5 at closing. They're now favored by 2.5 on the live line, and the over-under is now 55.5. The Dodgers go to the bullpen, bring out a righty, Stewart, and you get a 2-1 count, ground ball out to end the half inning. It remains 1-0 Braves. They got that run in the first, but the Dodgers get out of it and are now a $1.35 favorite on the live line going to the bottom of the fourth inning. And I mentioned it in the first inning. It was bases loaded, two outs. They get a ground ball up the middle. Mookie Betts playing shortstop, dives, does get to it, throws the first too late. But what that dive did, because it was a ground ball that had already bounced twice, he stopped the ball from going to center field and the runner on second from scoring. So it would have been 2-0. Instead, it was 1-0, and that's obviously been pretty critical because we haven't seen any runs since. So the back to the Panthers game, it's a 33-yard touchdown pass to McMillan and a little bit of a shove. I wonder what they're saying on the broadcast. I think it's hand fighting. You saw the defender who rolled to the ground look up the ref like, where's the flag? That doesn't mean it was 100% should have been a flag, but they do that a lot. But at least he was thinking it. I wasn't crazy for thinking it. You know, Twitter, I'm sure, is having a reaction. But the Panthers now lead midway through the second quarter, 13-6. Here come the Lions with the kickoff, and they'll have the ball around the 30-yard line. And the Panthers are now favored, essentially for the first time. There might have been a moment ago, but after that touchdown pass, it is for the first time they are favored. Would I like anything right now to play? I don't know. I think if I had to play something, it would be over. I think 55, I was saying that around 51.5 when, like, you know, after the back-to-back punts. I think right now, because I think Detroit's going to try to chew clock on offense, I would not bet over. I think this could be a lot of time suck and then maybe not points. I mean, we're splitting hairs, but that's what you have to do in these situations is whenever you make a live bet, it could be for the game. And like here, we're in the second quarter here, but it won't be graded till the end of the game. But you're also evaluating what's going to happen short term because you can also make a live bet in 5 minutes, right? So you have to work. You really are telling yourself, now it can't be perfect every time, but you're telling yourself, is this the best number I'm going to get in the game? Is 55.5 the new low point? So if I'm going to bet over 55.5, that means I'm never going to get another shot at something this low. That is going to be 57.5, then it's going to be 58.5, it's going to be 60.5. So that is what I'm evaluating. So I'm evaluating the next 4 minutes of game time, right? And obviously it's not going to be graded, but you're really assessing whether Detroit's going to get points on this drive. Because if you think the Carolina defense is going to shut them down, all that stuff, then you don't bet over right now. You're going to wait to get a better number. Now, by the way, on this kickoff tackle, ball might have been loose. Panthers are arguing for first down the other way. No. Lions ball, 8 minutes to go. 1st and 10 on their own 32-yard line. So really good field position, which is what we talked about earlier. Like, as soon as you kick off, you're almost giving them 3 points. You're not. They still have to get 2.5, 3 first downs. But how good these kickers are now and where kickoffs are, it's something to keep in mind. And as I correctly suspected, the Lions run the ball. if the Lions had it a perfect, they would just run the ball and chew up all this time. Because they don't want to score and leave time for Carolina. They just want to score. And the best way to score, as long as you have the same success rate projected on both a pass and a run, is by running the ball. So I wish I could do live drive bets. I would have bet run for the first play. Now, sometimes you have to bet run, like gain a yard. I don't think he got the yard. I think it was back to the line of scrimmage. So even though I correctly called run, he did not gain a single yard. So I would have been a bad beat on that one. So second and 10 for Detroit, 7.5 to go. We'll continue to dissect this because we're going to approach halftime. An incomplete pass. So this is really big for Carolina, and I bet you they're going to be favored by 3.5 pretty soon. This is VSiN, the Sports Betting Network.
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0: 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All right. We saw things happen that we thought would. The Dodgers tied the game on a home run. Freddie Freeman went yard on a 2-2 pitch here in the fourth inning to the right field stands, and all of a sudden the money line went back to minus 220. There's now two runners on. Pajes just drew a walk. So we have first and second. Holmes, the reliever of Kerr, is still out there for the Braves. So first and second, one out. Max Muncy now going out, and I believe he's pinch hitting. He's been announced, and Walt Ice is coming out to go to the bullpen for a lefty. So Muncy, the lefty, coming out, and they're going to counter with Lee in the bullpen. So 1-1 Dodgers and Braves tied up in the fourth inning, only one out. Meanwhile, the Lions have picked up first downs, and they're in the red zone. And the last play, Carolina had 12 defenders. It was a big, like, 3rd-and-8 conversion, delayed kind of guy running across, and that's how they got the first down. And then another throw to Jameson Williams. And by the way, Canales called timeout instead of the 5-yard penalty on the defense for 12 men. So now it's 3rd-and-3, Detroit. And I talked about the clock, right? There's 3:03 left. They're in the red zone. Carolina only has 2 timeouts. Detroit 1, by the way. The Lions are going to run the ball, I think, because they're going to want to chew clock. They might throw short, but they really just want to get the clock moving and get first downs. And now you want to score. I mean, it's most important to score touchdowns, but you got to be smart about this. But you can do both. There's way. Okay, they throw a bubble screen, which is essentially a long handoff. So it's a safe play to get the clock moving and to get the gain. And it's not a throw to the end zone. So what do you know? It's first and goal inside 10, and the clock is moving, and they haven't even snapped the ball on first down. So this is perfect almost for Detroit. And that's the thing. A defensive coordinator should know what the strategy is on offense when you're approaching halftime because of the clock. You got to arrange your defense accordingly, and you had to know it was going to be like an extended handoff or something. Now, I think on first down, it's like a guarantee they're going to run the ball. There's 2:20 left, and they do a pass play, a play action, and it's incomplete, but they're calling PI. I just think it's so the reason I say you have to run versus so every play, whether you want to put an exact percentage on it or not, there is a success rate, right? Like a coach has these like plays, right? For 3rd and medium, 1st and medium. And they all have like a certain success rate. Let's call it 64% or whatever. So if you have the same success rate, or even if you're not being so nerdy with an actual percentage number and you just think like, hey, I like these plays, all about the same. It's like, oh, what's your confidence mean? If they're all the same confidence, choose the run play, because only one of them is guaranteed to run clock. The pass play isn't, because it's an incomplete. That's why I think, now look, if it shouldn't be a case if the running back breaks through, he should fall down. Like, we're not at the end of the game where they're trying to ice the game like Hockenson earlier for the Vikings. You score the touchdown if you're like open. But if you have the same sort of confidence meter, choose the run play if you're trying to burn clock on offense. And you throw short instead of long, you know, that kind of stuff. By the way, pass interference in the end zone, 1st and goal for the Lions, and they punch it in. Jahmyr Gibbs, touchdown. They chewed up 5:54, so nearly 6 minutes on that drive. And remember, Carolina missed the extra point, so it was a 7-point margin. Not saying the Lions would have gone for 2 because the book says not to until the late 3rd or early 4th to chase points, but it's Dan Campbell we're talking about. So instead of 14-12 with the point after touchdown pending, it's 13-12. And then obviously the Lions are kicking no matter what in this case. And If it's good, we have a tie game instead of a Carolina lead 14-13. So it is good down the middle, 13 apiece. Now, this gets interesting for Carolina. 2:14 to go, two timeouts, and they're getting the ball to start the second half. This is a massive series. I'm very confident if there's a touchback, Carolina's going to run the ball. They want the clock inside of 2 minutes because they're not guaranteed first downs. They don't want to punt and give Detroit another chance to score. So they're going to do whatever it takes to get this ball and get a first down and get the clock around 1 minute. Because you can go fast. You can control the tempo and the pace on your side. You just don't want to punt to them an explosive offense against your leaky defense when there's, you know, a lot of time left on the clock. Max Muncy's still at the dish. Full count. And he chases one high and inside. That would have been ball four. And it was a foul tip strikeout. So big K for Lee and the Braves. Now two outs. That was high and inside. And it was definitely ball four. That would have been ball four. And he knew it. So now it's first and second. Two outs. And let's see who's at the dish. It is a righty. And Tommy Edman, first pitch, pop up down the right field. Oh, gosh. Looked like the first baseman was going to get it. And then he put his hands out like, I don't have it. The second baseman got it, Albies. So the Braves get out of it after the Freeman home run to lead off the fourth. Dodgers threatened but did not get any more runs. We are now 1-1 headed to the fifth inning. The live line, Dodgers minus 210, over under 6.5. As for the live line on Sunday Night Football, the over-under keeps ticking up a little bit because obviously Detroit just scored a touchdown. 56.5, and the Lions are back favored, -1.5, -120. So the money line's -140, and the Panthers get the kickoff, and we're unable to take the clock all the way to the two-minute warning. So there's only 2:07 left. Gosh, this is close. If it was 2:05, I think they could do a play action and throw it because it would be – it's going to be the two-minute warning when it's 2:05 after, no matter what. So if you're in a running situation, you do play action and throw because you're still going to go. Like, there's no point to running to take it. It's still going to stop no matter what. Even if it's 1:59, doesn't matter. But 2:07, if you call a pass play and it's a quick incomplete, you might get 2:01. And that's not good if you're Carolina. You want the clock to be moving if you're the Panthers because you want to get this clock to 1 minute as fast as you can because you don't want to punt and give Detroit any time. And, I mean, if this were college and these amazing offenses, like, you'd have confidence in getting first down. So, yes, Carolina just tried the same type of bubble screen, and they got a first down. But they had, like, three people, they being Detroit Lions, like, the defensive end, a bunch of guys jumping in the passing lanes. But Carolina got a first down and clock moving. So, if you were going to throw, you wanted a safe pass, which is exactly what Detroit did on offense when I was saying they want to chew clock with 3 minutes to go. I think it was 3:03. So, here we are, two-minute warning. Panthers get a first down. They're on their own 40. So I think they're going to run. I would be shocked. I'm just curious. On these things, can you bet? And remember, I'm in Nevada. And so there's no FanDuel. There's no DraftKings. I think they call next play. What type of play will the Panthers attempt next? See, I think it should be plus. Rush is +190. God, I'd make a field day on these. They're going to run. I think it's. Again, they want to chew clock on offense. They're not taking three knees and punting. They want to gain yards and get first downs. But they want the clock to move because you don't want to leave Detroit with any clock. In this situation, the end of the first half, they have the ball, right? I think they're going to run the ball. I would bet +190 if anybody's out there. So quick bets, is that? All right. Next play, just run or sack, +122 at FanDuel, and it was +190. Honestly, these are, like, I think Carolina would be dumb to throw. Now, if they do the play that we just saw, like a bubble screen, safe pass, that really is essentially the, I mean, you can't just run the ball up the middle because you're trying to get first down. So I like bubbles. I mean, those are kind of what those plays that get the clock moving and are designed to gain yardage. That's what you want to do in this situation. So I went, like, hammer the run. But I think the market, not just always assuming that Carolina's in a rush and going to patent. Like, no, they're playing like defensive minded as well because they don't want to give the ball with a lot of time left to Detroit. So they're going to be cautious with their play calling because they're already at the 40-yard line and they have two timeouts. So they can always go quickly and save time. Like, honestly, they would, if they had, if a football god said, do you want 40 seconds or a minute 40 on the clock? They would say 40. They want the clock because they can't guarantee they're going to get first downs, but they can control the clock with possession because you can call timeouts. You can throw to the sideline. You can throw deep downfield, then spike. I mean, you can do a bunch of things, but what you can't control is the clock is when you're on defense. So the last thing they want to do is give the ball to Detroit and have a lot of time on the clock, especially when you have a bad defense like Carolina does. So Carolina's in the driver's seat. This is a big situation here. They are 1.5-point favorites right now, and the over-under is 56.5. So we'll see if they actually snap and run the ball, although we might be in break there. So, but at least you get my thought process. Now, whether these coaches do the smart thing is a whole nother conversation. All right, we're going to wrap up things. They threw the ball short and safely. So, yeah, that's what I thought, a safe pass. We'll wrap things up straight ahead. This is Live Bet Sunday.
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3: Here's something pretty disturbing I discovered while researching this podcast. This is what it actually says on the Los Angeles Police Department website. The site states that the Adult Missing Persons Unit investigates 3,200 cases a month, and 70% of those missing people are found or returned voluntarily within 2 or 3 days. It goes on to explain, and I quote here, since being a missing person is not a crime, police are given a very limited role while conducting these types of investigations. At the bottom of the webpage, it gets more disturbing. There's a section titled, What If They Never Returned? And here's the official police advice. In such situations, you may want to enlist the services of a private investigator to assist in your search. If you can't afford a PI, the police elaborate, quote, another option would be to contact the Salvation Army, which has a missing persons locator program. There is not a single sentence on the LAPD website that would lead a loved one of a missing person to have any faith that the police would properly investigate it. What the LAPD is basically saying is, if someone you love goes missing, don't overreact. They'll probably turn up, unless they don't, in which case you should get someone besides the police to look into it. All this is my way of saying, if the police took missing persons cases as seriously as they do, say, bank robberies, I wouldn't have had to do this podcast in the first place and end up chasing a violent criminal halfway around the country. I'm Neil Strauss, and you can hear the full story of To Live and Die in L.A.
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0: All right, we're wrapping things up before handing the reins over to Dustin Sweetelson, top of the hour, as he will host Cashing Out like he does every Sunday through Thursday night. Dodgers tied it up with the Freddie Freeman home run. 1-1, the Braves got out of it. Now we're top 5, 2 outs, then a triple for the Braves. So they do have the go-ahead run, 2 outs, albeit the Braves have Mauricio Dubon at the dish with Bubich, one of the trade deadline acquisitions for the Dodgers. All right, this Panthers game is really interesting. So you know I was saying run clock. Don't be afraid to call a run play. They did call a run on second down when I was saying to do it on first down. Then they got a first down, a pass to McMillan, who got out of bounds. But then they went 3 straight incompletes, including getting away with a intentional grounding by Bryce Young. So they get but Bryce Young should have never thrown that, but just eat it. And like a 2-yard loss, Detroit has one timeout. The problem is they just don't understand this stuff and again, the margin of error is really small in the NFL. So now they kick a field goal and they get it. But what if they didn't get it? But they get the field goal, which is great. Okay. They're up 16-13. But there's 28 seconds left. And we saw last week what the Ravens did with 7 seconds left, right? They threw that pass, fell down, called timeout, and kicked the game-winning field goal. Well, there's 28 seconds. The Lions have one timeout. And they can do a lot of things. Oh, gosh, we have a wild pitch for the Dodgers and the Braves score. Oh, gosh. And the triple to left, the left fielder could have got it, or he could have played it even more safely and then made sure it's just a double. So Michael Harris with a 2-out triple to left scores on a wild pitch, and the Braves go back on top 2-1 here in, I believe, the 6th inning. Just bizarre. But that's baseball. That is baseball. That stuff happens. Okay. So I'm really fascinated to see what happens with this Lions game because there's 28 seconds to go. You got to do a kickoff, and what if they get to, like, the 33-yard line? Then you need, like, one pass for 25 yards. And I bet you the Lions are going to foolishly guard the sidelines. Detroit's going to throw, like, a 30-yard seam pass to Jameson Williams or something like that and be in field goal territory like that. And then if you're Carolina, what are you, net zero when you're in field goal range, have control of the clock by the control of the play calls? And that's the problem when you squander these opportunities to optimize a situation when the margin of error in the league is so small. You cannot be clueless with this stuff. And I know it's easier said than done in a lot of ways. I get it. But you can't call 3 straight pass plays because you're going to make the field goal, but then you're kicking off. And again, they're likely to get a field goal, so you're going to be net zero in terms of the point differential with those final 30 seconds. So Detroit gets a kickoff out to, like, the 28-yard line. Now, look, you can also just play good defense and not give up a 30-yard pass to Jameson Williams, but sometimes that's easier said than done. Now, what I tell you the Lions aren't going to do is run like a stupid draw play. They might, because nothing is out of the realm of possibility with these play callers or what these decision makers in the NFL. So there's 21 seconds to go. Good job kicking off and chewing clock instead of a touchback. So they did chew 7 seconds on the kickoff. So they're smart on that in that regard. So now the 28-yard line, Goff is back to pass, and he's throwing a long pass down the seam, and it's Jameson Williams to the 25-yard line of Carolina. Literally, it's exactly what I said was going to happen. Dan Campbell's calling timeout. So it's 11 seconds. He might get 2 more seconds. So that play took 10 seconds, and they gained 22 plus, like 47 yards. It's literally what I told you exactly what was going to happen because they did not call a draw on offense for any of those 3 plays. Because that's the thing. You want to score and you want to score a touchdown. I get it. But is it better to do this? Like, there's no guarantee you're going to get a touchdown when you call the pass play. So why not just call the play that's going to also burn clock and prevent them from getting any offense? If you can guarantee your net plus 3 with the field goal, that's better than this. Because you're going to be net zero after the field goal. And that's the problem with this stuff is they don't think like that. They're have such tunnel vision, and they're only thinking their end of the equation, which through the first quarter and a half is fine. But when you have the clock on the back end that matters so much, you have to factor that into your decision-making process. You cannot look at things in a vacuum, but that's what they're doing. So now with 11 seconds, no timeouts, Detroit's going to throw to the end zone because they can chew about 8 seconds with an incomplete. So now, they put 4 seconds back on, so they have 50. They can go to the end zone. I don't think they're going to go to the sideline because I think the field goal from here is 40, so I think they're good, or at least they're confident in the ability to make it. So I think the time it takes, I think they're going to throw to the end zone and do like a jump ball or something like that, a flag pattern or something to the back pylon and take a stab at the end zone. And that's what it is, a jump ball that took 5 seconds, not 6 seconds. And so they're going to probably do one more. I mean, this is the problem when you don't optimize your side of the ball. It's just bad. And think about all the training you do in the offseason, the weights, all the training camp, all the film sessions during the season film session. How much effort is put into all of this? And you haven't figured out how to like call plays that like an eighth grader playing Madden football on a video game could figure out. Like you call the run. Remember, Carolina has 2 timeouts. They could have easily called a run and then just call timeout after like 12 seconds. You don't have to wait till the next play call. There's just so many better ways to do this. But these offensive play callers are so hung up on play design, everything, which is great. Obviously you need, but they're not optimizing everything and helping given their, they're not optimizing and giving their team the best chance to win. And that is the problem with this. They are doing stupid things. Last week on Sunday night, Sean Payton was a complete buffoon at the end of the game with the Rams. Remember, we saw the Rams get to like inside the red zone, had a chance to, you know, win the game with a touchdown. It should never have come to that. Payton should have called run plays on first and second down and made the Rams use their timeouts. But they didn't. And it's a coach of his experience and his aptitude to make that mistake. I mean, it's fireable. I mean, it's malpractice. So here, the Panthers have put everyone on the goal line because they know the Lions can't throw the ball inside the field of play and still get a spike. So it's 10 seconds to go. I think they're going to like throw it out of bounds. And so Goff is stepping up, and now he throws it out of bounds. So now it's 5 seconds to go, and they're running the field goal unit out. So Carolina had the ball, right? 30-yard line, 23-yard line, all that stuff. And if he makes this field goal, it's going to be net zero, right? What if they had missed a field goal? And now Detroit had the ball in the same situation and could have gone again. Detroit plus 3. So Carolina, being foolish with the clock, could have been 0 or minus 3, right? If they missed the field goal and Detroit gets 3. It's just stupid. So Carolina, instead of having the lead at halftime, is likely going to be tied. We'll see if this field goal, 41-yarder, and it is good. And the clock expires. Detroit masterclass. Perfect, right? They threw a seam pass to Jameson Williams, which if I saw it coming, the defensive coordinator for Carolina should have as well. And then Campbell and company threw 2 times to the end zone, or 1 to the end zone, and then because the Panthers defended it well, they forced another incomplete. So Carolina had the ball on offense and came away with net zero. It was 13-13 when they had the ball. And it's still tied going into halftime. So the halftime line is Detroit -2.5, -130. Over-under has gone up to 58.5. So we started to talk about points were going to come. Well, we should have 3 less points. It should be 16-13. But Carolina botched the decision-making on offense to chew clock. So instead, it's a tie game. But Carolina is getting the ball. But Detroit's favored on the live line. $1.75 on the money line. Depending on where you look and all that stuff. So, look, I mean, this stuff's pretty basic, and it's bad. It's bad. Quick, preview of tomorrow night. We're going to have a Monday Night Football game, similar spread at 2.5. You know, it's around 2 right now. It's the 20th anniversary of Steve Gleason game, the block punt for the Saints, playing the Falcons back in the day, Hurricane Katrina and all that. Should be an emotional night. I would just say be careful. Don't assume that the emotional night means a good results for New Orleans. Yeah, they'll play spirited. But sometimes the days can get so long, they're drained. I mean, just remember, just because something narrative you create in your head doesn't mean that's the exact outcome that will occur. it could have negative consequences because Atlanta's coming in off a mini bye. Remember, they last played on Thursday against Green Bay. So it's back-to-back road games, but they have about 10, 11 days off, and they were great. And Michael Penix was their quarterback. The offense looked so different. And I would say you throw out the stats in the first 2 weeks with Cooper Rush. I mean, that has no impact. What they are with Penix, and they obviously have Bijan, who's fantastic. And Atlanta can also stop the run. So I think they're going to have big nights from Olave and Vele from New Orleans. I think New Orleans is going to have a tough time running the ball. I think they're going to pass, and I think the Saints are going to have trouble stopping Bijan and Robinson. So I think it's a coin flip game. So we'll see how it pans out. And we'll see how the second half pans out. That clock mishandling may come back to bite the Carolina Panthers. Coming up next, Cashing Out with Dustin Sweetelson. Tomorrow, Dave Ross, Jensen Lewis kick off the morning of Beeson by the Book, 7 a.m. Eastern. Then at 10 a.m., Gil Alexander is on a numbers game. It's all right here on Beeson, the Sports Betting Network. I am Doug Kazarian. Thank you for allowing me to discuss things for the last 3 hours. This is Beeson, the Sports Betting Network.
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59.5. First half number. It was covered by the Carolina Panthers, +3.5, which is weird. The full game was 3.5. Halftime was 3.5. 25.5 was your halftime total. Carolina cashes, and thanks to a last-second field goal from the Lions, we go over the first half number of 25 and a hook on the total. Rest of the way, we'll look for some in-betting opportunities because I added Jahmyr Gibbs over 79.5 rush yards during the first half. Numbers down to 77.5 right now, which I don't hate. I think at some point he's going to break off a big one, maybe two, against this Carolina defense. And the Panthers, man, they're very one-dimensional. And in fact, one singular player dimensional, as Tet McMillan at halftime has 9 receptions for 147 yards and a touchdown. His in-game receiving prop is set at 201.5. It did touch 203.5. It's back down to 201, which leads me to believe when it went to that absurd number, people just started hammering the under. As far as the other receivers go for Carolina today, they're all pretty much going under right now at the break, where Tommy Tremble's gone over his receptions. He has 3 for 9, and that's about it. On the other side, Jameson Williams with a big 49-yard catch at the end of the half that set up Detroit's final field goal. That put him over on his receiving yardage of the day. J-Mo was set at 50.5. He now has 74. Also, he goes over his receptions of 3.5, currently sitting at 4. And, of course, with a rough day I was having with betting the player props, J-Mo was one that I had in the account. I stared at it and went, you know what? Let's hold off. You have 2 bets on Carolina, guys. You like the way they're going to throw the ball a lot more. J-Mo is so down, you never know what you're going to give him. And, well, now you look in, Jameson Williams has 4 catches for 74 yards. Now, what intrigues me about Detroit, as I look at where they're at post-first half numbers, I think that Amon-Ra St. Brown, who has 3 catches in this game at halftime, he is someone I'd consider over 6.5 receptions. The number was 7.5 pregame. And I notice when Detroit's in critical moments, it's the short stuffs, it's the crossing patterns, it's the bubble screens to Amon-Ra St. Brown that usually are the direction that Goff's going to go. So I'm going to add that as well right now because I want something to sweat with you guys while we're here for the next 3 hours on cashing out. Update, National League Division Series. The Dodgers lead 1-0 in the series. The Braves lead game 2, 5th inning, 2-1. Pass ball led to a run last inning after Freddie Freeman a few innings ago tied things up with a solo shot. Now, while we're joining the show in progress, Ohtani with a single to left with a runner on first. And now Will Smith, oh, just misses one foul. But the Dodgers are threatening to tie it up and even take the lead here in the bottom half of the 5th inning. Will Smith, as I mentioned, is at the plate. 2-1 game. Runners on first and second. Betts standing on second. Ohtani is standing on first base. So plenty of speed out there if one gets in the gap that they could potentially score on. Betting market, it believes the Dodgers, this is their shot. -231 in the betting market, totals 8.5. Atlanta's +173. I would consider the Dodgers -1.5, +119, just with the way the Braves' arms are a bit taxed at this point in time. Been used a lot with the previous wild card series and game one as well. But I'm going to sit this one out for now. I don't have anything that really jumps out to me, but I do think the Dodgers offense eventually is going to break through against Atlanta as they brought Suarez in from the bullpen to take on Will Smith, righty on righty. And after Will Smith in this lineup, it is Freeman, the former Brave, and then Teoscar and Kyle Tucker. Smith with a fly out to right. Acuna's out there, so Betts is not going to test that arm. And it will remain runners on first and second with one out in the 5th inning. Now, the number did just drop following that out. The Dodgers are -152. The Braves are +117. It was around, what, +170, I believe I said just a moment ago, and now it's +117. Freeman's the hero for L.A. today. He had a solo home run back in the 4th inning, and he's 2 for 2 on the day. One run, one ribby on that one home run, and he's hitting .600 in the postseason with that. Two for two tonight for him, and he takes on Suarez with runners on first and second, and he looks at a first pitch ball. Now, giving Freddie Freeman a fastball count, certainly a choice with his ability to make contact here, and we'll see what he does here against Suarez, who's a pretty solid reliever. I believe missed most of the year with an injury, though, and the 1-0 is coming now to Freddie Freeman, and he puts it the other way, and that's going to be a fly out to left. Betts, I don't believe, is tagging. He is not. He should not be. And coming into that...

0: bat. Freeman was 2 of 6 lifetime against Robert Suarez. And now we'll see what the next hitter in the lineup can do. I believe I said it was Teoscar. Teoscar's 0 for 8 lifetime against Suarez. So not great numbers of potential success here for Teoscar in this spot. And with that flyout, it's now the Dodgers minus 124, the Braves minus 105, and Teoscar Hernandez is at the plate. Yep. Good thing we didn't bet that Dodgers -1.5. Feel a lot better about that. And Suarez misses with a first pitch ball again, which is not a great sign. We're about to have the second half begin in Carolina. Panthers and Lions tied up at 16s. As far as the side's concerned at 2.5, I would consider laying it with the Lions. Totals 59.5. I envision that this Lions offense is going to open up a bit. So what we've added in game, we are on over 6.5 receptions for St. Brown. We are on over Gibbs 79.5 rush yards. And then pre-flop up at VSiN.com/picks, where you can see picks from every single show on the network, all of the guests, all of the hosts. They're all up there following the program's ending. We're also on Bryson Tremaine over 32.5 receiving yards. And we are on Darren Waller. We got a great number of 27.5 receiving yards. Great CLV when he's got one target, 0 catches for 0 yards in the first half. Absolutely killing me. Everything has been to Tet McMillan. 9 catches, 147 yards on 10 targets. He's averaging 16.3 yards per reception. And Carolina is going to begin the second half with the football first. They just received the kickoff. So we'll get a good look at this Panthers offense. And I got to tell you, as someone who really hasn't been a Bryce Young believer, there is a noticeable jump from last year to this year. And even last year, you know, it was a little rough up and down. He got to the postseason and he started to play a lot better. He is very much refining his approach as a quarterback, as a trigger man. He's quicker on the trigger, making these decisions, decisive with the football, where he was kind of passive at the beginning, waiting for things to happen. Now he's the one forcing things to happen. It's kind of like what Jalen Daniels said last week, the rookie quarterback for the Buccaneers. You want to be the thermostat, not the thermometer. You want to set the tone here. That's what he's doing, and he's doing it with Tet McMillan, who just caught his 10th ball. He's up to 152 yards. This is absurd. I mean, the usage rate is off the charts for Tet McMillan. One play into the second half, he's already had 10 catches for 152 yards and a touchdown. What is the record? Record for most receiving yards in a game. Because I have to imagine Tet McMillan has it. Oh, never mind. Flipper Anderson had 336. That's a ridiculous number. Chuba Hubbard with a run to the right. And you know what? Chuba just grabbed a bunch of yards and close to that first down marker. That'll be a third and short, as this Lions defense would love to get a stop, get a quick score from Jared Goff and the company on offense, because they started to find a rhythm towards the end of the second half. And I thought Doug Kazarian, who was on before me, was so spot on in the way Carolina handled things at the end of the first half. They didn't use enough clock. I mean, that's just the basis of the situation. And these teams sometimes, they're playing against an opponent, but they don't realize they're also playing against the clock. Specifically, when you have a lead or you have an opportunity to get a lead, you have to always factor in how much time are you giving the other team to come back, because at some point they just run out of shots, they run out of possessions, they run out of opportunities. And Carolina left too much time on the clock when they kicked the field goal to go up 16-13. All of a sudden, Jared Goff, 49-yard pass to Jameson Williams, 15 seconds left. They're at the Carolina 23 and they're in field goal range. They're able to tie things up at 16. So Carolina should be up 3 if they would have handled things better. Now it's a tie game, and they just picked up a first down to begin the second half. Bryce Young on the move, throwing downfield. Hey, that's our guy! Finally, Bryson Tremaine, 1 catch for 11 yards. And if you're wondering who's Bryson Tremaine, you know what? That's something I looked up the other day. You're not alone in that thought. Bryson Tremaine is a 6'4" receiver out of Stanford in his second season. And last week, when Jalen Coker got banged up, he was someone who came in the game against Cleveland, had 4 catches on 6 targets for 83 yards. And Bryce Young clearly trusted him. I don't know if that's when he got demoted and worked with him on the practice squad last year, but there was a chemistry, and I thought it was going to translate to a matchup with a Detroit secondary that's quite frankly not very good. That hasn't been the case. Tremaine just caught his first ball here in the second half, but if I was handicapping the situation right now with Tet McMillan, I would say this is unsustainable, but I don't know if I'm willing to go out on a limb and say that when he's putting up the numbers he is with 10 for 152. But it just feels like at some point Detroit's got to find a way to slow him down a little bit, which should open up this offense to funnel it to guys who have better looks and opportunities downfield. As Young on a second and two is looking to throw, and he throws that one into the ground. Now it's a third and two. Carolina's in plus territory, so they would probably go for it if they don't get it on his third and two. But credit to Detroit. Pressured Bryce Young really well there, and that was a big question mark coming into the year, specifically for me about the Lions. They haven't added a complimentary pass rusher on the other side of Aiden Hutchinson yet. I think you're really doing Hutchinson an injustice because all these great pass rushers have someone on the other side that gets a little bit of attention so you can't focus on them. But to their credit, they've manufactured it with different guys, and that last play was Jack Campbell with a pressure and quarterback hit of Bryce Young. All right, we will take you through the end of Sunday Night Football, locked up at 16s, plus NLDS Game 2. Braves lead the Dodgers 2-1 in the sixth inning. I'm Dustin Sweetelson, fired up to be with you. Let's sweat some bets tonight on Cashing Out.
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0: Back on Cashing Out, I'm Dustin Sweetelson. This is VSiN, the sports betting network. 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Carolina Panthers on the move. They are at the 10-yard line of the Detroit Lions. First drive of the second half, and they're on the board with another touchdown. Tet McMillan is making history happen. He's found pay dirt for the second time today. Tetaroa McMillan was 8.5-1 to score two touchdowns, plus $1.20 anytime touchdown. He is now up to 11 catches for 162 yards. If I'm the Lions, Kelvin Shepard, defensive coordinator, I'm not telling you how to do your job. You don't need to tell me how to do my job, although I could probably use some help with some of these prop bets right now. Maybe. Here's an idea. Hear me out. I'm not trying to step on any toes. Maybe defend Tet McMillan. Maybe shut him down and force one of these other bums to beat you. Like, what are we doing here? And by the way, Carolina just missed their second PAT of the game. This is crazy. It should be an 8-point game, but they just missed their second PAT, which now it's a 6-point game, 22-16. Carolina leads the Lions. What's the number? Are we looking at, come on, this thing's got to update quicker. These sports, can you tell I'm having a bad day? These sports books have to update quicker. You can get, right now, Carolina's minus 1.5, or 2.5, and you can get the Lions plus 110 on the money line. I'm taking the Lions plus 110 on the money line. Here's why. Because if they score a touchdown on this drive, and I'm hoping, I don't know for sure, obviously, but I'm hoping it's a good scripted drive. They made adjustments from the first half. They'll march downfield. And they'll score. Well, guess what? They're down 6. Touchdown puts them up 7. So I can get a little creative here. So I'm going to take Detroit plus 110. Probably doing a little too much in-game betting if I'm just going to self-evaluate in the moment. But that's what we're going to ride with right now. I'm taking Detroit plus 110 on the money line because I'm still not convinced Carolina can stop them. And if I'm Detroit, I'm taking advantage of those banged-up corners being out for the Panthers, and I continue to air it out. Whether it's St. Brown, whether it's J-Mo, I'd actually reverse the way I operate offensively. And we see this a lot in college. Use the pass to set up the run. Instead of using the run to set up the pass, force them to defend the pass. Then on those 2nd and 3, 2nd and 4s, that's when you run the football and you don't need so much out of your run game at that point. And then once you catch them on their heels there and they start to adjust themselves, you come back the other way. Just want to point out on that last drive, John Metchie had a nice catch from Carolina. That was his 2nd of the day. He is up to 19 yards. And Mechie's a guy that Bryce Young and him go back to their time at Alabama together. Also, Tommy Tremble had a catch on that drive. Tommy Tremble is up to 4 catches for 12 yards. His receptions were set at 1.5. His yardage was set at 12.5. He is 1 yard away from going over his yards, but he has easily cleared his receiving. If you laddered his receptions, you're probably having a pretty good day. Now, the guy a lot of us thought was going to be the focal point with Jalen Coker out for Carolina today, that was Darren Waller. Because if you look, Darren Waller, coming off 5 catches on 8 targets last week and 51 yards, I bet over 27.5 receiving yards on him early in the week. Once Coker was ruled out, it got bumped up to 36.5 receiving yards. Well, he just caught his first catch of the game in the 3rd quarter on the 1st drive of the 2nd half. He now has 1 catch for 11 yards. So quite some work to do for one Darren Waller there. But the story's Tet McMillan, 11 for 162. Before Detroit comes back out, just a quick look at some of their player props, and I'll update you on the baseball as it's 2-1 in the 6th inning. Braves on top of the Dodgers. Dodgers up in the bottom half of the inning. We are looking at receiving yards. Oh, Amon-Ra St. Brown was 75.5, but they just pulled it off the board. Rushing yards, Gibbs is down to 72.5. I like that. I don't think it's crazy. He's at 11 carries for 35 yards. I still think Gibbs can break one or two big ones off against this defense. If you remember in week 1, the Chicago Bears ran all over them. I just think Gibbs is such a dynamic playmaker. Just because he's getting stuff, doesn't mean there's not one where he makes one guy miss and then completely takes off and takes it to the house. So that's what I'd consider right now with the game being played out the way that it is. Jared Goff rolls out, hits a tight end who fell on the snap, and then picks up about 7 yards there. That was Brock Wright, the backup tight end, who looked like he was chip blocking and then got up from the floor and found a way to get open and catch the ball for a nice little chunk of yardage for the Lions. 22-16 Carolina leads, 9-10 to go in the 3rd quarter. Back to baseball, Dodger Stadium. It is a 2-1 game, Braves out in front. 6th inning, Fuentes is in now to pitch for the Braves. Now this is where things get a little juicy for the Dodgers lineup potentially. This is a kid with electric stuff. Like, I don't want to take anything away from Fuentes, but this is a situation that he's never been in before, facing a Dodgers lineup that has a lot of postseason mileage on their resume. I think this is a situation where you think about taking the Dodgers. They're plus 106, minus 137 with the Braves. Total is 5.5. However, Tucker with a good bat on the ball, but lines out to left field. That will be, I believe, the first out here in the sixth inning. Lions picked up the first down. It is now a first and 10. They're from their own 46-yard line. There is Gibbs. You know what? Gibbs fighting for about 6 yards, maybe 7 on the play, which we love to see because we bet him over 79.5 rush yards. I believe he's now up to, oh, there's a flag on the play, and it's on Detroit. That is not good. Don't love it. Not my favorite to see when the yellow flash is out, and it's on the side that I'm betting on, although Jared Goff just shook his head up and down, so not totally sure. Shout out, they're showing my favorite author slash head coach, Dave Canales. If you don't know what I'm talking about, look up the book he wrote and why he wrote it. Also rocking a Rolex on the sidelines. Like that's quite a flex, man. Like, we get it. You make a lot of money. And if you get fired, you'll make even more money to do nothing. But it looks like penalties were offsetting on that last play. So we are back here. Sunday night football. Unnecessary roughness on Brock Wright. What? Were they saying it was a late block? Oh, a low block? I guess they're saying he went low? That's weird. You don't often see unnecessary roughness, specifically on a tight end, but more importantly on the offensive team while they're blocking. That is odd. Back to baseball. Second out was just made there in the bottom of the sixth inning with the Braves in front, 2-1 on the Dodgers. Whoa, you know what? It wasn't offsetting penalties. It was on the Lions. I don't know why I saw the ref wave it off, but that was not the case. First and 25 coming up now for the Lions. First and 25 coming up for Detroit. They are trailing by 6 here against the Panthers, 22-16. Goff's airing it out. Who's he got? Oh, that is Tesla down to about the 11-yard line. Dude, that guy is kind of a freakish athlete. One catch now on the day for 57 yards. Isaac Tesla just went over his receiving yards of 17 and a hook. What a play. And that's what you got to do. If this line can give Jared Goff, and they should be able to do this, give him time to throw. They're healthier now than they were a week ago. They should pick apart this secondary. You know, I thought about Gibbs' second touchdown in this game. Obviously, we did not look at it and bet it, but here's Gibbs on a run. He picks up about a modest, 4 yards on that play. He's up to 42 yards. I'm telling you, if Detroit scores on this one, we have plus 110 on them. I'm going to come back the other way with Carolina, probably in the points, depending on what it is, right? Because if Detroit scores, 7 would make it a one-point game. They'd be out in front. I imagine it'd be Detroit -1.5, maybe? Maybe. We'll find out. Because I think they're scoring here. 2nd and 6 coming up, and they are certainly in scoring range, are the Lions. They're down to the 8-yard line of Carolina, 6:35 to go. And right now in the betting market, it's Carolina -1.5, total 63 and a hook. That is a pass over the head of Gibbs, though, on 2nd and 6. And I wonder, will Detroit kick here? Dan Campbell's known for being aggressive, known for going for 2. We still have to get through 3rd and 6. But I have to imagine he's going for it. I feel like he's treating this like 2-down territory with the way the Panthers are moving the football. And by the way, I really regret not betting the over in this game. I thought that was the direction to look. And unfortunately, I didn't actually get to the window with it. We're already at 38 points. Lions are threatening. Total closed at 51.5. I won't make that mistake on Monday Night Football. I like the over in that game too. And I'm going to bet that before the show is over here. Goff, he had a man underneath. It was Laporta. And that was a nice swat down on the line by one of the linemen. Was that Derek Brown? That was Derek Brown. Kind of the heartbeat of that defense. Along with Devin Lloyd, who they just added, by the way. Devin Lloyd's been awesome for this team. And it looks like, you know what? I'll give Dan Campbell credit. He's bringing out the kicking unit. They're going to make this a 22-19 game. Let me remind you, with football season here, the sharp money is already moving. Here's how the sharp play sees it first. They track every line before the public ever sees it through exclusive data feeds from 4 major sports books and thousands of sharp bettors and pro syndicates. It's all filtered and sorted by their AI model. That's the machine. Now the receipts. Every play is logged. 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There's no steam chasing. 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Field goal's up and good. So with 6:21 to go here in the third quarter, it's 22-19, Carolina over the Lions. Looking for some adjustments, we'll see, but Panthers back out to laying 2.5, total 62.5. Panthers scored first drive in the second half, another touchdown by Tet McMillan, having a historic day. 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
10: 6:30 a.m. Your alarm goes off. You jolt awake and start thinking about fueling your gut. 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
0: Carolina's on the move. Welcome back in. It's Cashing Out. I'm Dustin Sweetelson, VSiN, the sports betting network. We take you through Sunday Night Football every single week here on the program. It's the one day a week, right? We're on for the primetime games. You catch me Monday, but I'm usually there at the end of the fourth quarter. Thursday, we usually get a good chunk of the fourth quarter. But on Sundays, That's where we get most of the second half. In fact, we got the entire second half this week. Carolina leads 22-19 over the Lions. They're laying 2.5. 62.5 is the in-game total. But Darren Waller with a big pickup here. And that is our other guy with a big pickup through the air. That is Bryson Tremaine over. We just hit it. Over 32.5 receiving yards. 2 catches, 33 yards. God, I wanted to ladder him so bad, but it made no sense in the world because I literally just found out who the guy was last week. But Bryce Young, under pressure, with a man in his face hitting him, found Tremaine over the middle, and that is now 2 catches, 32 yards. Darren Waller, 2 catches, 27 yards. He had a 16-yard pickup on this drive as well. Now what's worth watching here is Detroit focusing on limiting McMillan, which then opens up opportunities for all these other players through the air for the Carolina Panthers. I think that's something we've got to just watch on this drive and see how it moves along. Because thus far in the game, in case you missed it, Tet McMillan's trying to make some history, at least for Carolina, maybe modern day history. 11 catches, 162 yards. The modern day record he's not going to get near. It's Calvin Johnson, 329 back in 2013 for the Lions. Julio Jones back in 2016 had 300 for the Falcons. It was ironically against Carolina. As Tet McMillan has been the dude, the focal point, the main source of offense today. Panthers laying 2.5, total 61.5. I've got Detroit plus 110. I like them right now. Plus 128 in the money line. I think that Carolina missing those two PATs, it's going to come back and bite them because neither team's playing a lick of defense today. Credit to the Panthers, they're at least limiting the Lions to the field goals, and Detroit's allowing Carolina to score touchdowns. But if Detroit can get in the end zone, they can really change the math of this game. They're going to need to get a stop first. Jake Bates, 4-4 for field goals today. Ryan Fitzgerald, 1-for-1 on field goals, but he's 1-for-3 on extra points. We've got 4:11 to go in the third, and Carolina's lining up in plus territory from the Detroit 4-5 on a 2nd-and-9. And Young's looking to throw again. That's over the middle, and that is John Mechie. God, if you bet over on these props, John Mechie's up to 3-for-37. He actually wasn't available as a prop bet when I looked at it this morning. It might have been added later. But I consider just going over yards on everyone that they were offering for Carolina. It just felt like one of those games. It also feels like one of those spots every week against Detroit with the way they're playing is just bet on their opponents to go over on their receiving yards. That's a new set of downs for Carolina. They're now at the 27-yard line. And Chuba Hubbard with a nice run up the middle. And that's way more than just a first down. He's down to the 2-yard line. Chuba Hubbard ran through a couple of arm tackles like a man. He now has 13 carries, 66 yards in this game. His prop was set at 66.5 rush yards, so he is 1 yard of going over the yardage. He already scored a touchdown in this game, and he has Carolina down in a first and goal situation, up 22-19. So maybe that plus 110 on Detroit was a stupid bet because looks like Carolina is not going to stop scoring, and Detroit is yet to hold them or limit them to enough field goals like they're being limited to on the other end. Chuba Hubbard just went in the end zone. He is over on his rushing yards with 68 in the game. His second touchdown of the game, and that he was plus 450 to score 2 touchdowns. Someone out there, I'm sure you're just going to Photoshop it, show me a ticket for 2 touchdowns, Chuba Hubbard and Tet McMillan, because they were 4.5-1 and 8.5-1 respectively to do just that. But 29-19, Carolina's out in front. This is what they're doing right now. Are we sleeping on the Panthers, who, with a win tonight, can move to 2-2 on the season? And that division in the South is wide open after the injury to Baker Mayfield. Now, the two teams playing on Monday Night Football will have a little bit to say about that situation. However, you got to like what you're seeing from the Panthers. And apparently last year making the playoffs was not a fluke. This team, built upon a year ago, got a little bit better in a few key spots. And the most impressive part about tonight for me, they're doing it with adversity. They're missing a starting offensive lineman in Damian Lewis. They're missing a couple of defensive backs as well. And they are putting it on Detroit here. They're up by 10 with 2:47 to go in the third. So if we wanted to take Detroit now, we could have gotten plus 5.5. We could have gotten plus 242. The Lions really let us down by settling for a field goal and not going for it. Even though it was probably the right thing to do, it's not the thing I wanted them to do in that moment. Back to the NLDS we go. Game two. Dodgers lead the series 1-0. We are in the top of the seventh inning. Atlanta's up 1-0. The Braves, thanks to a Matt Olson single, do have a runner on second with two outs, and Mauricio Dubon is at the plate. And that's noteworthy because Mauricio Dubon drove in the first run of the game for the Braves, and he's up right now facing Henriquez. The problem is for Dubon, he is a lefty killer. He's not great against righties, but he is a guy who has a flair every now and then for coming through, so I wouldn't doubt him in this spot. It's just it's not the best matchup for him. He started because Blake Snell was on the bump for LA, and Snell went 3 2/3, one earned, five walks, five strikeouts, which is just not going to get it done. And Dubon swings at one at his eyes, 101 for strike three. We go to the bottom of the seventh inning. Oh, Atlanta added a run. I missed that. Atlanta's up 3-1. 3-1. How did they add the run? See, when there's these games going on at the same time, let me see. Harris doubled. Okay, Michael Harris the second doubled. That scored Matt Olson. I saw the Olson getting on base, but I did not see that Harris drove him in. That's how they're up 3-1. Uh-oh, we may have an even series here, which is a fascinating watch. We'd all, like, I like the Dodgers. I like their story. I think they're good for baseball. But I think most people would like some fresh meat in the World Series. I just don't know what Atlanta is. I know their offense is great. I know they have some up-and-coming arms, especially out of the bullpen right now. But after Chris Sale, and I'll give you Tyler Molly, you just don't know how they're going to sustain this over the course of October as we get deeper and deeper into the playoffs. But as far as tonight's concerned, 3-1 lead in the seventh against Atlanta. It's Atlanta minus 284, Dodgers plus 208. 6.5 is your total right now. I would consider the under 6.5, but that would mean fading the Dodgers offense, which is always a dangerous proposition. I'm staying away from the baseball, staying away from that in-game betting, because I probably overdid it with this Sunday night football game. Lions about to get the ball back on the kickoff. It is 29-19, Panthers with the lead, 2:46 to go in the third quarter. Panthers laying 5.5, total 66.5 in-game. As right now, we're at 48 points scored with a total that closed at 51.5. If Detroit scores a touchdown on this drive, we go over the pregame total. And if they do score, that does very much make things interesting with those two missed PATs. Like, I can't stop thinking about that, right? It's a 10-point game. Although, did they just go for two? Is that what just happened here for Carolina? No, I don't believe so. They went for one because they, interesting. Extra point was good. Yeah, they, it's a 10-point game, so it's fine. That's the right math. I was just curious if they're going to make up for lost time. 29-19 is the score. Let's see what Jahmyr Gibbs and the Lions can do. Gibbs receiving is something I'd think about if I wasn't already overly invested in this game. And they run it with Gibbs, and he gets about 4 yards. You know, I bet him over 79.5 rush yards because I thought that big pop was coming at some point. Devin Lloyd's everywhere, man. Devin Lloyd, a former top pick out of Utah down in Jacksonville for the last few years. I think he was okay, but he was injured a lot. And he missed last week with a calf injury. He's got 6 tackles, 1 for loss. He hit the quarterback once as well today. But a couple weeks ago, he was your NFC Defensive Player of the Week. He had a monster performance. And that one was against Atlanta. He had 2 interceptions for 69 yards. One of them was a pick six. He also had 9 tackles. In that game, as Goff is under pressure and he just has to throw that one away out of bounds on 2nd and 7. This one could spiral away from the Lions now. So that is not optimal. As now it's a 3rd and 7 situation with 1:57 to go. See, in these spots in the past, I would tell you, this is where Jared Goff looks for Amon-Ra St. Brown. I don't know if that's going to be the case here. I don't know if those bubble screens they normally throw with him, the short stuff at the line of scrimmage, just isn't available against this defense. But in the past, that is what Jared Goff used to look for. For some reason, that's not been the case tonight. And I wonder if they go back to it at some point. St. Brown has 3 catches for 37 yards. So let's see. Is that one's pushed downfield? And that looks like it's Jameson Williams. That is the 5th catch of the day by Jameson Williams, and it moves the chains. First down for the Lions. He's up to 88 yards in this game. J-Mo making some big plays. Where I think most people who are close watching the Lions, you see the up and down nature of his game, but the highs are so high. If he could ever find consistency, he's such a scary threat to score from anywhere on the field. This is a nice showing for him. 5 catches, 88 yards. He's already gone over both his receptions and his receiving yards in this game. Goff's throwing. He looks over the middle. Boom! That is Amon-Ra St. Brown, and that is a first down for the Lions, who are once again moving the football. We will see if they add a field goal, a touchdown, or walk away with no points when we return. Plus, we'll chat with Nick Whalen. The Vikings are 4-0. What does that mean? We'll discuss it next.
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0: It's Cashing Out. I'm Dustin Sweetelson from the Circus Sportsbook in downtown Las Vegas. We've got Sunday Night Football in progress. We're sweating it out together. It's the Panthers out in front right now of the Detroit Lions by 10. 29-19 is your score. And unfortunately, Detroit just missed on a hookup downfield, facing now a 3rd and 14, which is certainly not optimal for those of us who like the Lions tonight and bet them in game like I did earlier today. Let's see what happens on this 3rd and 14. Then we'll get to our buddy Nick Whalen, RotoWire senior analyst at Whalen. The L is a one on X. That is Goff over the middle, and he misses, which is going to bring out the punting unit. And now we welcome Nick into the show. Nick, you like the Lions. I told you I bet them in game plus 110, thinking I could get cute here in the second half. Carolina has been by far the better team, executing more crisply, offensively, defensively, getting necessary stops when they need to. How surprised are you by that? Because I like Carolina plus 3.5. It was a contest play for me, but not enough to actually bet it, you know, outside of the contest.
5: I will say I am pretty surprised, Dustin, because I really like the Lions in this spot coming into the week. And, you know, obviously it's a primetime road game and you kind of worry a little bit about that. We know what Carolina is capable of when they have their guys, but a big part of the reason I like Detroit was you're missing Jalen Coker. You're missing multiple starters on the offensive line. You're missing both of your starting cornerbacks for a defense that was already shaky with J.C. Horn and Mike Jackson out there. And Carolina, you know, they've still been a little bit leaky against an elite offense, but the Detroit defense, man. I mean, we knew it was a liability. I thought we'd see a little bit more pressure on Bryce Young with all those offensive line injuries. He's been pretty much completely clean the entire night. It's just been chunk play after chunk play for the Panthers. And after that miss on 3rd and long, we're going to be up against it here. And we know this Detroit team can score, especially late in games. But this has not gone to plan so far for me.
0: No, certainly not for myself as well. Now, over betters, they're on the edge of their seat here, because right now we're at, what, 48 points scored, total close 51.5. Although the way Tet McMillan's playing, I mean, this is an all-time fantasy stat line. We're not even in the fourth quarter, or we are in the fourth quarter. We're a couple plays into the fourth quarter. 11 catches for 162 and 2 touchdowns. We haven't seen anything like this since, like, Calvin Johnson and Julio Jones.
5: Or potentially CeeDee Lamb earlier today.
0: Oh, yeah,
5: today,
0: I guess I earlier
5: 17
0: today, that's
5: for 189.
0: That's fair. That's fair.
5: Which, by the way, I mean, maybe this takes us into something we want to hit here. The Houston Texans and yeah. This defense. You know, we know what CeeDee Lamb could do, right? He's on the short list of guys who could put up a crazy line like that. I would not have told you it would come against the Houston Texans, at least not coming into the year. This team is 0-4. They are still plus 270 to make the playoffs in the AFC, which is not really as long as that number should be, in my opinion. There's only one team in NFL history that started 0-4 and still made the playoffs. But it's just crazy to me, Dustin, how these games keep playing out. Like, C.J. Stroud has not been the problem whatsoever for the Houston Texans. If somebody had told you coming into the year, hey, Houston's going to be 0-4 a month into the year, you would say, oh, Stroud must have been a total disaster. He picked up where we left off last season. It's the defense just not being able to get these stops when they absolutely need to get them time and time again. Three of these four losses, they've held a lead with under 2 minutes left. We saw the defense cave against Buffalo. They couldn't get a stop against Indy last week. Then obviously today you give up an 11-play, 74-yard touchdown drive when all you need to do is going to stop against the Dallas Cowboys. I cannot believe the amount of big plays being hit against that secondary.
0: Yeah, 1992 Chargers, last team to go 0-4 and then make the playoffs. I thought Adam Chernoff highlighted it nicely. You see him on Follow the Money every week. Week one, they were up 31-30 with 3:05 to play. They gave up a 96-yard drive and dropped a wide-open interception, lost to Buffalo. Week three, up 19-17 with a minute 48 to play, gave up a 39-yard drive and game-winning field goal. Then today, the meltdown against Dallas. Also, real quick, just want to note this. I am seeing a shift in these offenses, and maybe there's fantasy implications. But for example, CeeDee Lamb had 21 targets. Tennessee earlier today, Cam Ward was basically only looking at Carnell Tate. And then tonight, Tet McMillan, he's got a million targets against the Lions. He's up to 11 catches on 12 targets. Doesn't it feel like some of these offenses are just going, we just feed our number one guy until someone proves they can stop them?
5: Yeah, it does feel that way. And I'll be curious to see if that trend, you know, continues, or maybe it is just one of those 1 or 2 week blips. But I mean, we saw the same with TJ Hockenson being targeted, felt like every other throw by Kyler Murray earlier today. Certainly Jaxon Smith-Njigba has been that guy for Seattle. But yep, to me, that's more of a function of him just being so far and away the number one target. I mean, with Dallas, it's interesting because you have George Pickens, right? It's like, yep, you're kind of supposed to split this up between CeeDee and Pickens. And Lamb has been the guy so far for Dak Prescott, not only today, but through these first four games. 21 targets for him today, three for George Pickens. And it's worked out. I mean, Pickens has had some timely catches over the last couple of games, especially, but we did see more of an even split last year. I know CeeDee was banged up and that gave Pickens some more opportunity, but yeah, you look at this Cowboys team sitting 2-2. It does feel like they have a lot of the same deficiencies that they did a year ago. They gave up 34 to the Ravens last week. You give up 30 to the Texans a week later. I think that defense is still going to be a liability, but if they could get George Pickens going alongside CeeDee Lamb and alongside what's been a pretty decent running game with Javonte Williams, I'm not ready to write the Cowboys off quite yet. And I think you and I talked about this last Sunday, right? I mean, this Houston-Dallas game kind of felt like a loser goes home match. And I think Houston looks like it's going to be that team.
0: Absolutely. Nick Whalen is our guest, RotoWire senior analyst at Whalen on X. You can find him. The L is a one. Now let's go to a team that's 4-0, the Minnesota Vikings, where I don't really know what to make of this 4-0, but they are indeed undefeated to begin the year. They also are your favorite to win the NFC North at plus 125. Earlier today, they win over Miami 15-10. I had them in my remaining survivor entry. It was not really enjoyable to watch, but the Vikings do get the win. They're 4-0. What do we make of this team?
5: Well, if you didn't watch this Vikings-Dolphins game, I would say it probably played out exactly like you would expect that it would. I will say, I think Kyler looked better this week, 27 to 37, 247 yards. Not bad for not having Justin Jefferson. But as we talked about, it was a lot of just spamming TJ Hockenson over and over. He ended up with 13 catches, well over 100 yards. You know, they're still coming to generate any rhythm, I think, drive to drive. And you know, this Vikings team, again, they are 4-0. It should be one of the stories of the NFL so far. And everything I see is just negative, at least on social media. Like, Vikings fans are not enjoying the product that is being put on the field. I think you could get away with that against a team like Miami. I mean, the Vikings ran 72 plays compared to 37 for the Dolphins. Not quite Bears Jets, but it was in that same neighborhood. But we're looking at a team that has one offensive touchdown over the last three games. I still think I would rather bet the Bears right now, Dustin, at plus 260 to win the NFC North. I'm not sure I trust this Vikings offense, but I will say, you look at the upcoming schedule, Saints, Colts, Lions, Bills, Packers are their next five games. Like, those are all winnable, I think, for a team that is playing so well defensively. They do have to go to San Francisco later in the year. They go to New England. We'll see if that's a tough game. But other than that, it's like, you look, they have the Falcons, the Panthers, the Commanders, the Jets on that schedule late in the season. So even if we might not believe or view Minnesota to be a Super Bowl ceiling type of team, I don't think anybody does right now, there is a path to this being a 10, 11, maybe 12 win season in extremely ugly fashion.
0: Nick, let's talk offensive rookie of the year, where you sent in your notes. It's wide open, and I totally agree. Jeremiah Love is the favorite at plus 140. I don't totally understand that pricing. Denzel Boston at 4-1 makes sense. Carnell Tate, after the day he had today, 4.5-1. And then it gets bigger from there. Are you targeting anyone that you think might be worth a look at?
5: Yeah, I mean, there are a couple guys down the board you could maybe talk me into, but I just think it's an interesting discussion. You and I talked about this going into the year. It felt completely wide open. And usually by now you would have one or two guys maybe not separate themselves and, you know, be a clear winner for the award, but at least you feel pretty good about betting into them. And I'm with you on Jeremiah Love. I mean, he's the betting favorite right now, and he's being outsnapped by Tyler Allgeier every week. I mean, the Cardinals basically came out and said, yeah, he's going to be out of pitch count, and they couldn't really explain why. I don't know if I want to bet Denzel Boston at 4-1. Like, his numbers look pretty similar to KC Concepcion overall, and I'd rather just take a chance on Concepcion at 10-1. Carnell Tate at plus 450. I'm not sure I'm fully ready to buy in on anybody involved in the Tennessee Titans organization, but at least he is the clear number one target in that offense. I think that's kind of the feather in his cap. Carson Beck at 60-1. You know, it was really tough as I was scanning deeper into the list trying to find somebody. It's like, I mean, the Cardinals got to be close, you would think, to make it a quarterback change. Mike LaFleur was even asked about it after today's game. He did say emphatically, no, we are not changing quarterbacks next week. But I think that's coming at some point. So Carson Beck at 60-1, if you're looking for a lottery ticket, that's really the only direction I would point you in what is, I think, on paper, one of the worst offensive rookie of the year races in a while.
0: Hey, maybe Ethan Calicomanis, if he has to start more, if Jalen Daniels goes down, maybe that's someone we think about.
5: The guy was slinging the pigskin, yeah, and he was not afraid to whip it downfield.
0: If he would have looked like that in college, things would have been very different. He was super aggressive. He was playing like someone who said, you know what, I may never play in an NFL game again for the rest of my
5: 100%.
0: Life. 100%. All right, real quick, look ahead to week five. What's your favorite play on the board right now?
5: I think it's the Bears right now, -1.5.
0: I agree.
5: At Green Bay. You know, look, we don't even know who the quarterback's going to be for Chicago. I'm not sure it matters. Ben Johnson wants to embarrass teams every single week. He especially seems to want to embarrass the Green Bay Packers. I know Green Bay got a win today, but it was really uninspiring. You know, Bears have shown us they can win with Bajent. They've shown us they can win with Keenum. Maybe the Packers can hit some big plays on that Bears defense, but we saw what Chicago was able to do to the Jets. You know, they ran 57 more plays than New York. That's a Jets team that Green Bay struggled with a couple weeks ago. So I will be jumping on the Chicago Bears. I think they have a huge coaching advantage. And Edgerrin Cooper, by the way, likely out for the year for the Green Bay Packers. That is a huge loss for that defense.
0: He's Nick Whalen. 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Appreciate the time as always, brother. We'll do it again next week.
5: Thanks for having me, man.
0: We'll go through the end of Sunday Night Football when we return on Cashing Out.
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14: There was a wealthy man in Palm Beach who was offering young girls a way to make money. That man was Jeffrey Epstein, and he had set up a system designed to bring him underage girls. Local police and the federal government would investigate and, by their count, find dozens of victims. Epstein would become one of the world's most infamous predators, a man who could have faced decades in prison but served just 13 months in his own wing of a county jail.
21: Why would you cut this deal with Jeffrey Epstein?
14: Epstein's abuse would span years and cross state lines.
29: New York, Palm Beach, New Mexico, Paris, Virgin Islands, and each one of those residences is an alleged crime scene.
14: 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Truth and Lies, Jeffrey Epstein.
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3: There's playoff baseball from Dodger Stadium on FS1. Atlanta is leading LA 3-1 in the bottom of the eighth. The Dodger offense with runners in scoring position 0-for-8. Dodger pitching has walked 8 in 8 innings tonight. Braves this close to making it one game apiece in the best of 5 division series. And star lefty Chris Sale will start game 3 in Atlanta Tuesday against LA's Yoshinobu Yamamoto. Top seed Milwaukee up 2 games to none after beating San Diego 4-3 with a 2-run single with 2 outs

0: Jr., or second, is believed to have avoided a long-term injury. Sertan will undergo further testing for non-contact injury to his ankle.
1: Yeah.
0: But his Achilles is intact, according to Pelissero, and all indications are that he avoided any worst-case scenario.
1: Nice.
0: Well, he got some good news on the injury front.
1: Finally. Yeah, finally some good news out there.
0: At Stinking Genius One.
1: I just hit the like button on one of our tweets.
0: Oh, go ahead. Which one was it?
1: From Sooner Mike. Did you see his?
0: No, what did it say?
1: Currently, there's a soccer game on. Even though it says your all show is on, I'll be listening to when the game is over. Only reason I hit like, did you see what the name of the show is?
0: Oh, yeah, the Arnie Spanier Show.
1: Yeah. But it does have your name underneath that where it says Arnie Spanier, Chris Plank.
0: I don't need to be on this show. I thought you would like what Wheelchair Quarterback said.
1: What did
0: he said Arnie is right. Scataboo is way overrated.
1: Oh, well, let me hit a like button. Can I hit two like buttons on that one?
0: Yes, I think you can. No, actually not on Twitter. You can't.
1: No, you can't do that.
0: I will say I had a laugh at Monkey Biz Doug because I'm back in the fantasy game, but I promise no one wants to hear about my fantasy team, so I'm not going to talk about it. But Monkey Biz Doug said, this week's fantasy matchup for me was a straight kick in the baby maker. I lost to a certified turd who didn't even have a quarterback on his roster. If you went up against like a Tetero McMillan today or one of the Raiders tight ends that got thrown the ball in a PPR league, you're in big trouble.
1: And I'm not going to talk about my team either, but I just want you to know I already won my league.
0: Oh, congratulations. That's great.
1: I'm not being serious. I'm 4-0. I already won my division. I'm going to win money hand over fist. It's disgusting.
0: That's great. Good for you.
1: Thank you. Thank you.
0: Why are you not on our fantasy show? Do we have a fantasy show anymore on the weekends? Shouldn't you be on? Oh, Harmon's doing overnights now. So
1: yeah, Harmon does overnights now. So he
0: now, Dan Beyer, why aren't they having you on then? You should be a fantasy expert.
1: Only because I had the number one pick and I had Jahmyr Gibbs on my team. So that's why.
0: I still can't believe that dude fumbled the kickoff. I still can't believe the Raiders. I don't even know who that guy is. I'm not even kidding. But as soon as he got the ball, I literally was sitting in my living room like, well, he's going to fumble it. And he did. The Raiders are just the worst. But they fought back and gave themselves a shot.
1: We're going to the playoffs.
0: We're not we. You're still a Dolphins fan, Arnie. Don't forget. Brendan writes, good effort by the Raiders today. Although we came up short, I think we showed we're among the NFL's best teams. Spoiler alert, Ben Maller likely doesn't think so.
1: Well, wow. Do you know right now, if the season ended today, our Raiders would be the sixth seed?
0: Well, I mean, it's four games into the season. We're not going to start.
1: The show's tonight, Chris.
0: Yeah, I know it is, but it's also dumb to start talking about the playoff matchups in October.
1: And you want to hear something funny? You could. Oh, my gosh. If you beat out Kansas City, you could be like the number one seed.
0: Yeah, I understand that.
1: If the Raiders are the number one seed, I will quit this show.
0: Well, I mean, listen, you were supposed to quit after Arizona got beat by Princeton in the first round of the NCAA tournament, but you're still here. Colin writes, the Panthers may be young, but they play with a ton of energy, and they look on their way up. The Lions, on the other hand, look older, lost, and on the way down. Now, the Lions were everyone's pick to go from worst to first this year. Maybe there are some deeper issues there than just, I don't know, getting a season where they're healthier. They've got a better mindset defensively, or, you know, they've got another. Their offense, obviously,
1: aren't
0: is the issue.
1: Aren't
0: they
1: supposed to be better defensively when they got Hutchinson and they went in and got all these guys on the defensive end?
0: Well, they drafted Hutchinson.
1: And let me tell you something. And I told you this years ago, and you laughed at me. I said, they're not going to be able to afford two running backs. Obviously, Montgomery's gone. And who's not having a great year? Down there with the Houston Texans, they may make a change on that, but that's beside the point. They got to figure out how to do something defensively. And I don't know how many more years Goff has left in him. I know he's playing at a pretty decent level, but they may think that they may go on a downgrade for that and, you know, take somebody in the draft to start learning behind them.
0: So just to recap, the Lions lose tonight. They are 2-2 on the season.
1: Yeah.
0: So I don't know. There was something about they made a mistake by letting David Montgomery go in there, and now Jared Goff's days are done. So quite the disastrous loss tonight for the Lions in the eyes of the Stinking Genius. When we come back, we'll talk all things Week 4 on Fox Sports Radio. We are Fox Sports.
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9: How's it going, fellow sports fans? It's Andy West. Let's look back on this day in sports history, October 5th. We'll start off today in 2001, where the Atlanta Braves became the first pro team to win 10 straight division titles after crushing the Marlins 20-3 to clinch the National League East title. Only the Boston Celtics and LA Lakers have come close. They both won 9 titles in a row. Today in 2003, Kansas City wide receiver and kick returner Dante Hall scores on a game-winning 93-yard punt return in a Chiefs 24-23 victory against the Broncos, his fourth straight game with a kick return for a touchdown. He began the streak with a 100-yard kickoff return against Pittsburgh, then a 73-yard punt return against Houston, followed by a 97-yard kickoff return for a score against Baltimore. Until then, nobody in NFL history had ever had touchdown returns in more than 2 consecutive games. And finally today, let's wish a happy birthday to hockey great Mario Lemieux, born today in 1965 in Montreal. Lemieux played his entire career with the Pittsburgh Penguins and won Stanley Cups in 1991 and 1992 as a player and 3 Cups as an owner. Yes, he became the majority owner of the Penguins in 1999. He's the only man to have his name on the Cup as both a player and an owner.
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21: The NFL Sunday night game at Carolina went to the Panthers over the Detroit Lions 32-26. Tedaro McMillan with 14 catches, 192 yards, and two scores. Kansas City won the battle of 3-0 teams at Las Vegas 30-27. Kenneth Walker, two late touchdown runs, 177 yards rushing in the game. San Francisco is 4-0 after beating Denver 24-14. Minnesota is 4-0 after its win against Miami 15-10. Indianapolis and Seattle each won. New England won at Buffalo 29-26 on a touchdown pass with under 2 minutes left. And the Rams won at Philadelphia 24-20 in a comeback. In the NL Division Series, the Braves are tied at a game apiece after beating the Dodgers in L.A. 3-2. Chris Sale, Game 3 in Atlanta Tuesday on FS1 against Yoshinobu Yamamoto. Brewers up 2-0 with 2 in the 9th. Beat the Padres 4-3. I'm Steve DeSager.
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6: In the NFL Sunday night game at Carolina, the Panthers beat Detroit 32-26 as Teterow and McMillan had 14 receptions, 192 yards, and two scores. Kansas City's 4-0 after coming back to win at Las Vegas 30-27. San Francisco is 4-0 after defeating Denver 24-14. And Minnesota is 4-0 after its 15-10 win against Miami. Will Reichert 5-for-5 on field goals. Victories for Seattle and Indianapolis. Chase Briscoe won the NASCAR race in Vegas. WNBA playoff wins for Golden State and Atlanta. The Sunday night ball game went to Atlanta, beating the Dodgers 3-2 in LA, tying up their division series at a game apiece. And the top-seeded Milwaukee Brewers are up 2-0 after beating the Padres 4-3 with a two-run single with two outs in the bottom of the ninth. Losing closer Mason Miller walked 3 in the ninth. I'm Steve DeSig.
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0: Ben Maller Show, Fox Sports Radio, as we roll on through the overnight into the early morning hours on a Monday show starting the brand new week on the Red Eye Flight. We hang out together here. A reminder to check out the Fifth Hour podcast. Yeah, I know. It's wild and crazy. It's available everywhere. Mailbag this week. We had special stop-bys by Doc Mike. Very hard to wrangle Doc Mike. He said he had a client for 7 hours on Saturday night. Get a hold of him, and then we set a time and the whole thing. And then, of course, Mike the Leprechaun as well. So check out the Fifth Hour podcast. Time now, though, for the Who Am I game. This is where we pretend to be somebody else. That's what we call it, the Who Am I game. With Sunday's loss, Cam Ward. Congratulations, Cam. What a great mitzvah that was to get the top pick in the draft for our friends in Nashville. So Cam Ward has started 21 games and lost 18 of them. That's a 143 winning percentage. Now, I'm told that's not good. Oh, you're being mean, Maller! I know. I'm a schmuck. So he's 3-18 as a starter. That's the worst record through 21 starts in NFL history. The Titans would need to win their next four games just for Cam Ward to match my record, which had been the worst through 25 career starts. Who am I? That is the question. What is the answer? The Mexican John Dutton says the 7-11 guy who's pitching for the Braves. Yes. Deshaun Kaiser from Femi. There's a good name. That's a Femi there in the Twin Cities. Manic Mike, a blast in the past from Alf the Alien Opiner. Jim Plunkett from Donkey Sausage. Who else do we have? Carly Ursay Gordon's earrings and play calling from Michael in Tulsa. Jeff in Denver from Malapropia. That's a good image of Jeff in Denver. That's what I imagined him to be like. Steve McNair, Air McNair, guessed by Nick. Who else do I have? Tillo going with Chuck McDowell, the timeshare guy. This is his answer. Danny G, the Ghirardelli chocolate guy from Shane in Des Moines. Mr. Irrigation says Tony Unemployed Romo is the answer. Who else do we have? Page down. Rebecca the Ram fan says Mandy Patankin is the answer. Tommy Chong from Jerry in a Jar. Dat Dude going with radio legend Hall of Famer Phil Hendry as his answer. Who else? Gunner's going with Super Bowl champion quarterback Matthew Stafford is his answer. What say you, Lorena?
1: I'm going to go with Ryan Leaf.
0: No, it is Jamarcus Russell, the worst all-time record for a starting quarterback after 25 games. Jamarcus Russell, the greatness of the right. Maller here. 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
24: The Atlanta Braves beat the Dodgers 3-2 Sunday night in L.A., tying up their division series at a game apiece. While the Braves left 11 men on base, the Dodgers, with runners in scoring position, were 0-for-8. Top seed Milwaukee's up 2-0 after edging San Diego 4-3 with a two-run single with two outs in the bottom of the ninth. WNBA semifinal wins for Golden State and Atlanta. NASCAR race victory in Vegas for Chase Briscoe. The Sunday night NFL game went to Carolina over the Detroit Lions 32-26. Teterowa McMillan 14 catches, 192 yards, and two scores. San Francisco is 4-0 after beating Denver 24-14. Minnesota is 4-0 after edging Miami 15-10. Kansas City 4-0. Came back to win at Las Vegas 30-27. Kenneth Walker, too late, touchdown run. Road victories for the Rams in New England. I'm Steve DeSager.
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0: Hey, bravo! kind of a performance. Welcome in the beginning of another hour of the Ben Maller Show. We are in the air everywhere, preaching to the choir as we are 100% natural. Coast to coast, border to border, and beyond, on the vast and gigantically powerful microphones of FSR emanating live from the thunder and where the thunder roars. Well, when that happens, we go indoors. Guaranteed human. I'm the world famous Fox Sports Radio Studios, where Spock's Weed on the Oregon Trail reminds us that this hour, made possible in part by our friends at Weed.

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0: 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Early morning now. A decent sports viewing day today. Got a couple of baseball playoff games and the Monday night football game. I know Benjamin on his way to a pig roast. He's excited about that. And we're here with you, and you can support the Ben Maller Show podcast. And how do you do that? Well, just listen to it. Yeah, help us out. We're here 4 hours. You're probably not listening all 4 hours. Got a life, things going on. So check out the Ben Maller Show podcast. You can listen to the whole thing, the full Maller. Or it's been cannibalized in little bite-sized pieces. And the best of version is 0.7 seconds long. That's it. Check out the Ben Maller Show podcast. Also the Fifth Hour podcast as well. Subscribe to that. Thank you, thank you, thank you, thank you, thank you, thank you.
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5: The Lakers?
6: I believe the answer is the Clippers.
3: That is the top answer. 40 points. It's Maller Militia Feud.
0: Let's play the feud. Come on down. We've got our buddy Coach Russell in the Orlando area is going to be one of our contestants. Hello, Coach Russell. Welcome.
7: Hey, good morning. Got a big game this Friday night. Play for the district championship. So we're excited to play for that. About to win our third straight.
0: All right. Good luck, Coach. Hope you pull off the win for us. Make us proud there this weekend. And you will be going against Lorena. Pick two or three, Lorena. Two or three.
8: Number two.
0: All right. You have picked Chris in Boston. Hello, Chris. Welcome.
9: Good morning, Ben. How's it going?
0: Good morning. Any old Red Sox names? Well, we don't have time for that. We can't do that.
9: I always have old.
0: I know. There's so many always. great names of the past. All right. Well, I have a category. Wait, one?
8: Number one.
0: Be the top one? Yeah. All right. All right. Here we go, gentlemen. Your name is your buzzer. We surveyed 100 men. Well, we didn't. Somebody else did. Tell me one household duty you just refuse to perform. Your name is your buzzer.
9: Chris.
0: I think
9: doing the dishes.
0: Yeah, absolutely. That's the number one. I want you to know, I do the dishes. So I am a dishwasher, but most men do not want to do the dishes. That is correct, Chris. And you get to go again. There are 1, 2, 3, 4 more answers on the board.
9: Taking out the trash.
0: Taking out the garbage. Yes, that was also on there. And so you have the top answer and the last answer on the board. That means there are 3 answers left here, Chris, in Boston.
9: Cleaning the bathroom.
0: Oh, my God. Look at this. Unbelievable.
8: It's like you hate doing chores.
0: Yeah.
9: Maybe just a little bit.
0: I don't like cleaning the bathroom either. I don't mind the dishes. And the garbage I don't love, but I'll do it. But the bathroom, I don't really like. All right. So there's 2 answers left. Chris, you have a chance to run the board. You get these last 2 answers. 100 men surveyed. Tell me a household duty you refuse to perform.
9: Doing the dishes.
0: Well, we already had that. It has not changed.
9: Harder.
0: All right. Well, we'll give...
8: He said another one.
0: What did he say? Well, I thought he... All right. Okay, go ahead.
8: Say it again.
9: I said laundry.
0: Yeah. Laundry was on there. All right. Look at that. One answer really left. One answer. One answer left. Chris, you can run the board, and here we go.
9: I don't know. I got no idea.
0: All right, Coach Russell. There's one answer left. We had dishes, bathroom, laundry, garbage. There's one other thing that, according to 100 men surveyed, they don't want to do this. Household duty.
7: Make the bed.
0: That's a good one. Is it make the bed? No, it is not make the bed.
7: No.
0: All right. Anybody? Hey, Chris, anything? No?
9: No.
0: No?
7: Sweep the floor.
0: Oh, there you go. There we go. You got it. You got on the floor there. Coach Russell, it was clean the floor. But Chris, you win a golden ticket. A golden ticket. Thank you. All right. Thank you, gentlemen. There you go. Unbelievable. 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
21: There was a wealthy man in Palm Beach who was offering young girls a way to make money. That man was Jeffrey Epstein, and he had set up a system designed to bring him underage girls. Local police and the federal government would investigate and, by their count, find dozens of victims. Epstein would become one of the world's most infamous predators, a man who could have faced decades in prison but served just 13 months in his own wing of a county jail.
24: Why would you cut this deal with Jeffrey Epstein?
21: Epstein's abuse would span years and cross state lines.
25: New York, Palm Beach, New Mexico, Paris, Virgin Islands, and each one of those residences is an alleged crime scene.
21: I'm ABC's Mark Remillard, and with a team of journalists from the ABC News Investigative Unit, we've traveled around the country to look at Jeffrey Epstein and the allegations of his horrifying abuse.
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0: And for adults with type 2 diabetes and known heart disease, Jardiance can lower the risk of cardiovascular death, too. Prescription Jardiance Empagliflozin 10 or 25 milligram tablets are used to lower blood sugar along with diet and exercise in adults with type 2 diabetes. Jardiance is not for use to lower blood sugar in people with type 1 diabetes and not for people with type 2 diabetes who have severe kidney disease. 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Both may be fatal. 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

0: And for adults with type 2 diabetes and known heart disease, Jardiance can lower the risk of cardiovascular death, too. Prescription Jardiance Empagliflozin 10 or 25 milligram tablets are used to lower blood sugar along with diet and exercise in adults with type 2 diabetes. Jardiance is not for use to lower blood sugar in people with type 1 diabetes and not for people with type 2 diabetes who have severe kidney disease. 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Both may be fatal. 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
1: to tell. LeVar Arrington, Brady Quinn, Jonas Knox with you here. Coming up, top of next hour, a little over 10 minutes from now, interesting weekend in the world of college football. I feel like there's going to be a lot of venting that might go on a little over 10 minutes from now. That'll be yours right here on FSR. 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
2: Sometimes you can't get to everything in the world of sports or entertainment. Good thing the guys are here to bring you In Case You Missed It.
1: So, you know, we talked about Jed York, which, by the way, I was thinking about this as well, too. Do you find it ironic, or maybe better yet, appropriate, that Jed York, the team shirt that he was wearing when arrested was the Yankees? Do you think that's that was just sort of a kind of new?
3: But his team is balling.
1: They definitely are.
3: Jeez.
1: So he got the 6 games. He got the $500,000 after pleading the no contest to the misdemeanor prostitution charges in Ohio. Also, we did find out that CBS officially parted ways with Tony Romo.
3: Well, mutually parted ways.
1: Okay.
3: Which means they broke him off something. I mean, he still jacked it up. But Q, when they say mutually parted ways, that means they broke him off, right? Like, take this money right here and get on out of here. Okay, I'll take it, and I won't say anything.
4: I don't know. Maybe. You might be right. I when I saw that, too, I thought it was interesting the way it was worded. I thought maybe they were trying to do Tony a solid. You know, hey, he's been nice to people, and he's been a good guy, so we don't want to, like, ruin the rest of his career or don't want to allow him the chance to go somewhere else and call games. So maybe that was something behind it. I have no idea.
3: To me,
4: financially, how it worked out.
3: To me, I feel like that's if he has a guaranteed contract, instead of fighting it out in court and dragging it out and it getting nasty and ugly, mutually means that they gave him like, look, man, we don't want to drag this out. Like you said, you may want to get another gig or whatever it may be. Take this settlement and be well.
4: Yeah, maybe. I mean, like I say, he could have offsets, and that's where it would really not be a factor there, because if he goes gets hired somewhere else, then, you know, they don't have to pay for it.
1: Because I think they owed him, was it 70-something million left on the deal?
4: Well, but what he did was a breach of the contract.
1: Yeah.
4: There's a conduct policy usually in every contract. So most likely he was not going to be owed whatever they said. He was going to have to fight for it. Yeah. Or CBS was, you know, going to have to fight for it. But whatever the case is, they're moving on.
1: Yeah.
4: Moving on. And who's your best guess? Does J.J. Watt keep it?
3: I don't know,
4: go
3: man.
4: Outside?
1: I don't know. Say this. As far as Tony Romo goes, whatever he got to keep from his deal with CBS.
3: He stole anyway, regardless, got in trouble.
1: You could buy a lot of booze with that. I don't care what it is.
4: Oh, stupid. Jonas.
1: What?
3: Stupid, dog.
1: Well, he could. I'm not saying he will. I'm just saying he could. By the way, he did release a statement. Quote, I'm proud of what I accomplished at CBS Sports over the last 9 years. I approached my role as a game analyst the way I've approached everything in my life, with a desire to win and be the best that I can be.
3: I got a bacchiotomy. I needed alcohol.
1: I would argue against that. I'm going to use this time to take a break, something I've never done before, and focus on my health and my family before moving on to my next opportunity. I'm grateful for my time with CBS Sports and for the continued support of my family and friends, as well as the NFL community and fans.
3: I think we can all agree that that next step ain't going to be paying you $18 million a year.
1: No.
4: And what, didn't he take a break after he was done playing?
1: I believe
4: his last year was 2016. Did he step into a booth right away?
1: It was pretty quick after, actually.
4: I
1: think it was 2017. Because remember, you and I were on
4: maybe
1: the air
4: I just
1: together.
4: Stopped listening like yes. pretty I, quick after you, I first heard him calling.
1: You and I were on an island alone when he first started going, hey, at some point he's not gonna be able to predict plays anymore.
4: I'll be honest, man, he's a good dude. I was not a fan of his game calls. And that's okay. Like, you can, you know, people probably don't like mine.
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0: the Monday morning edition of VSiN. By the books, I'm Dave Ross, right here at the Mint Gaming Hall, Franklin, Kentucky, in our VSiN studio overlooking Circus Sports. There he is, our closer, Jensen Lewis. You have, for people watching on YouTube TV, a very different backdrop and background today, Jay Lou. Can you tell the people where you're coming to us from this morning?
1: Yeah, nice little weekend down here in Key West, Florida, 90 miles, southernmost point of the United States of America, for people that don't know that. So, yeah, just a little quick trip down. Got to say, we've been very lucky weather-wise here. It has been mid-80s, a sweltering 100% humidity. Finally just got some rain overnight here, but we'll be back, flying back tomorrow. So a little today and tomorrow from parts unknown for some. But, boy, did we learn a lot? I tell you, it's the one fun part about down here, Dave. There are these pockets of football backer bars. Saturdays, there's an Ohio State Buckeye backer bar across from our place. Yesterday, we rolled by a Philadelphia Eagles bar that was just going insane there early in the game. Didn't end as well as they hoped, but it is cool to see all the different walks of life, all the little pockets, especially for sports fans down here. So, nothing better. Watch a little football Sunday and some baseball as well under the sun.
0: You got some sun. We can see it. It looks good on you. You look like you definitely are enjoying it down there. And I'm sure those Eagle fans a little bit upset at how that ended yesterday at home against the Rams. Great lineup here. Going to have Marty Herney, our GM, join us as he does each and every Monday. Get his thoughts on what he's seen so far week four. Going to wrap that up tonight with the ATL in New Orleans. Zach Cohen, of course, our managing senior editor here at the network, is going to join us as well. Getting closer and closer, by the way, to the start of NBA this month later on. And Will Hill, the king of Connecticut, will find out what he has in pocket tonight from Monday Night Football and Major League Baseball, as you mentioned here, in that second season. But let's get to it, what we're going to see tonight and what we saw last night to kick off our highlights and headlines.
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0: Panthers social media, a nice little tweet, Lion King, if you will. It's Carolina with a 32-26 win in a shootout last night. If you had that over, you really didn't have to sweat that out, although it did get a little bit dicey until a late touchdown there by Detroit. Remember, this is tied up at 16. And it's Carolina that just took command early in this third quarter. And I got to say, Jensen, from my vantage point, maybe the best pro game I've seen Bryce Young play as a member of the Carolina Panthers. He looked lights out. I know it's the line defense, but he certainly took advantage of it.
1: Yeah, he did. 329 yards, 29 of 41 with two touchdowns. And it didn't really feel close after they took their lead there in the third quarter and just kind of never looked back from there. Credit also to their defense for really causing some problems in certain drives here for Jared Goff and company. Now I get it, 52 attempts there for Jared Goff, over 400 yards. But boy, does Detroit have some things to answer on their defensive side. Both these teams banged up too, Dave. And I think it was a great job by Mike Tirico, Chris Collinsworth, illuminating that last night. I said, these aren't your final products, or at least these two organizations kind of feel right. They'll look a little bit different here in the next month. But this is a statement win here for Carolina. What, first time in a decade that they've been on Sunday Night Football? There's a lot of people waiting a long time to see this team. And boy, they made it stand up with a big-time W last night.
0: Tannerell McMillan looked like he was unguardable, at least for the majority of the first three quarters there. Two touchdowns easily over century mark. I thought he was going to go for 200 in that stellar performance with that 32-26 win. Both teams right now sitting at 2-2. Very quickly, millions, we are still the kings of Europe. We get it done again yesterday with the Colts with an easy victory there over the Commanders. We go 3-2 ATS plays for our week, Jensen. But again, I got nervy early, and then you saw Marcus Mariota go out early in that game and never really challenge from there.
1: That's a great point. I was kind of the same way, sitting by the pool, and I'm like, oh, Daniel Jones, you do not. Please don't do this, because I also had mine. I had it wrapped up in my Moneyline Marathon selection, too. So that was really the one part that I selfishly was like, oh, God, I can't believe this is going to end this way. But, hey, when you

0: Henry kind of told you on Friday, felt like this would be that revenge spot against his former club. They kind of leave no doubt there with him doing what he usually does. But yeah, the Saquon, speaking of running backs, the Saquon Barkley one, man, I tell you this all the time. The big three, hamstrings, calves, yeah, and groins, never good. And the way that he kind of hopped off, I know he walked a little bit, but that is something certainly to monitor with how tough the Eagles offense has looked and how difficult it's been for them to operate consistently.
1: We'll break down that game a little bit more. You mentioned the Ravens getting that win, but the Titans did get the money with a late backdoor there. So the Titans, talking to some of my guys here at the Mid Gaming Hall, they're like, yeah, so close. I'm like, yeah, you got to get some of these ATS wins in of real wins. But at least they've been a little bit more competitive here in the last couple of weeks. Tonight, we've got the 1-2 Falcons, 1-2 Saints, both looking up at the 2-2 Carolina Panthers. And it feels like a big one tonight. This number's come down. We're seeing twos this morning. Remember, yeah, it was three for the majority of last week here. Jensen, a quick preview of this one, and we'll break it down a little bit more as the show goes.
0: Yeah, I was on the money line for the Falcons here. And I don't know if people have really caught up to what they look like against Green Bay. You have an opportunity now with Michael Penix Jr. back. You saw the difference maker he was. Really unlocked Drake London and of course, Bijan Robinson doing what he usually does. But I think more importantly here is, as you mentioned, it now with Carolina winning yesterday, now everyone's going to try and keep pace. And this all of a sudden becomes, like that huge early season tiebreaker spot where you want to have that divisional win. You want to be able, if you're Atlanta, to continue the momentum you have. And now a put up spot here for your Tyler Shuck and company. Been so close. You can make an argument that, they could be 3-0 with what happened early in week one in Detroit. Mm-hmm. But I think we're in for this, at least in week one, week two. This did not look like a very appetizing Monday night football game. Now, all of a sudden, it does because you got most of the big boys back and can't wait to see it later on tonight.
1: It's amazing how the perception changes what we watch week to week. And now it looks like the Panthers might be at least decent at 2-2. The Falcons look better. Saints certainly pesky. We've seen that so far to begin the year. Sometimes, Jensen, you get those tickets and you have them in pocket. And you feel like, all right, they've got life. And then you see an at-bat like Jackson Chourio last night if you're a Milwaukee Brewer backer. And you go, all right, let me just burn up those Padre tickets. 2-0, remarkable win here for the Brewers to take a 2-0 lead. And the Braves, with a nice win of their own to even this thing up in L.A., what'd you make of the National League side here yesterday?
0: Yeah, well, I mean, go back to game one. If you're a Padre backer and the roof is not closed, then Ty France, as we talked about, if the Padres could steal game one against Jacob Mizorowski, boy, would that kind of reset how this perception of this series could be. And then you have arguably the best closer in the league last night that can't get it done. And Jackson Chourio, he continues to elevate himself in Brewer lore, and you hold serve. And that's exactly what Milwaukee hoped to do. The Atlanta side, hey, man, I told you I thought the Braves could be live. That's a big, big win. And guess what? You're staring down Chris Sale if you're the LA Dodgers, mm-hmm, having to go back to Atlanta. So this could not have worked out any better considering what happened in game one and then the adjustments here to game two. Offense does just enough. Back into the bullpen for Atlanta was stellar. So all square, headed back to the Tomahawk Chop, and it'll be a good one there tomorrow night.
1: Yeah, it does feel like, boy, those Padres, down 0-2, season on the line here for the next three potentially, and yet it could have been 2-0 the other way, but that's how close this series has been. It was not close for Mizzou against Florida, 45-17 over the weekend. I think that just surprises a lot of people out there. Ohio State, Alabama on the road. We talked about that one in Starkville. Boy, they did the right travel plan, it sounds like, Jensen, because they got off that bus and they whipped some tail.
0: Keelan Russell looks the part, man. And again, this was billed as a matchup. Super Kamario Taylor and Mississippi State, they hung for as long as they could. This isn't, your father's Nick Saban Alabama here where you're keeping people to like 10 points and only scoring 30. This is a fun offense to watch. And Keelan Russell has now elevated himself into that Heisman conversation. And I think for everyone that looked at Florida, we say it just means more in the SEC. Week in, week out, Eli Drinkwitz and company, they get it done in convincing fashion. And ho-hum, another Ohio State win, albeit, how do you stop Jeremiah Smith? I continue to ask the question. No one has an answer so far. Just a remarkable performance in three of those biggest games of Saturday afternoon.
1: Yeah, Florida.

0: Everybody's like, you know, you can't stop this offense. They got stopped. Mizzou. I mean, that was as vicious a beatdown as I've seen for an elite team. If we thought Florida was elite, it'll be interesting to see what the rankings look like here after that demoralizing loss for them. When we come back, let's talk about Monday Night Football here, Jensen, and certainly what we saw yesterday. We talked about that role reversal in Philadelphia a year ago about this time. A great cover for Eagle backers. A year later, the direct opposite is true. We'll break it down next right here. Beeson by the Books.
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0: 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Joined by the, I'd say, sun-kissed face of one Jensen Lewis down south. I am Dave Ross. Welcome to the Monday edition here of VSiN by the Books. And Jensen, you mentioned that you're there and that there are Eagle bars down there on a Sunday and that they were very happy for the majority of this game because they were putting it to the Rams, and I know both you and I were on the Rams -3.5, and threes were out there earlier in the week. And I'm sitting here going, midway through that fourth quarter, Rams are going to be 1-3? Like, it was like starting to seep in. that the 5-1 short shot to win the Super Bowl is going to be 1-3, Jensen. And then they flip the switch, two touchdowns late in this game. And not only do they win, but for us, they get the cover and win by 4. What about that? Is this more about Philadelphia not being able to close, or that the Rams do have another gear when they need to go to it?
9: Yeah, it's certainly about the Rams having another gear and just finding a way to hang around. But this is also now multiple weeks here where the Philadelphia Eagles have not been able to put a team away. And you give L.A. And I mean, remember coming into this game, Jalen Hurts as an underdog, 6-0 at home, right? Or overall, I can't remember the stat right off the top of my head. But you think about, where also Nick Sirianni, he passed up that chip shot field goal that would have made it 23-10. They fail on fourth down. Yes. Did you feel like the momentum swung then? It probably did, where you give that kind of championship team an opening. They saw the video of Sean McVay, getting all the troops together and just kind of bringing everyone together, trying to get everybody on the same spot. How many times have we said you take points off the board, bad things happen? And it's kind of where it was for me. And it really just it escalated from there. The Barkley injury is one thing, Dave, and we can't overshadow that. But remember that, I mean, Philadelphia had controlled it pretty much all the way into those first handful of minutes of the fourth quarter. But I circle that Sirianni, passing up the points and trying to go for it.
0: Yeah.
9: That to me was kind of where the dam broke there for the Philadelphia Eagles.
0: And no, Devonta Smith really showed. I mean, Jalen Hurts was not good. 12 of 27, 93 yards. He'd have two touchdowns, but really could not move it in that second half. And I'm with you, especially in a game like this, not just for if you're on the Eagles side for covering purposes, but for winning purposes. Take those points. We'll talk about with the Raiders here a little bit later on as they took literal points off the board and then ended up losing by 3. How about the Cowboys beating the Texans? This was a good one for me yesterday, 34-30, getting that outright win if you had the 3. And that over, I did not have anything on the total here, Jensen, because I was worried about that Texans defense. Nothing to worry about. Dak Prescott is still playing at an elite level, 32-45, 335 and a touchdown, but it was CeeDee Lamb. Jensen, look at this from one guy, 17 catches, 189 yards, and one touchdown against really good corners and a really good defense. And this stat, how about this one, Jensen? The output of CeeDee Lamb yesterday was as good, if not better, than certain teams out there. Two of them, 189 yards by CeeDee. The Eagles total yards from What Going Downey on X. Eagles had 172 for the game, and the Jets had 157. Lamb by himself goes for a 189.
9: Well, I told you, I actually really liked the Texans this week because I thought it was a caged animal. I thought they'd come out swinging, must win or your season's technically over. No team starting 0-4 has come back to make it to the NFL playoffs. And boy, did Nico Collins look like the elixir. That was the thing, Dave. It was like, if he gets back in, boy, did this offense look different. It did. But the other difference, not only CeeDee Lamb, can we get to the final drive there? How do you leave him with, was it outside leverage? I think you're watching, and this just was a nice, easy pitch and catch. There is absolutely no excuse for the Houston Texans. A D'Amico Ryans coach defense that allows that kind of thing. It's not like that was his second catch of the day. He had already torched the defense. So how do you not get your guys together and say, and on no uncertain terms, CeeDee Lamb cannot catch the football? I mean, that was one of the easier catches he had all day. 40 seconds to go. Yeah. That's your touchdown. That's your game winner. That is an incredible individual performance, no doubt about it.
0: Of course, the 40 seconds after what we saw in Rio de Janeiro, I was still nervy that the game wasn't over because here comes C.J. Stroud. They have a Hail Mary. It gets knocked away at the end. 347 yards for C.J. I thought he was pretty good. Those two touchdowns, as you mentioned, Nico Collins was the recipient of both of those. He talked about a lesson at 0-4. No team's ever made the postseason, as you mentioned, Jensen, at this stage. Maybe something he learned in his Ohio State days that he thinks might be able to carry them full.
15: Every year is different. You can't. Last year's bread isn't going to, feed us this year. So you got to find new ways. Like I remember in college, Coach Day used to always say, you have to be an iPhone. You have to upgrade every year. You got to upgrade, whatever that looks like from, personnel to plays to execution, everything got to rise up. And you can't look back and be like, oh, well, we did it this time, we can do it again. Like, you have to be able to, you know, flush successes and failures and be able to, you know, do your job each and every play. And, you know, it doesn't matter what happened the previous year. It doesn't matter the accolades, the hate, the whatever on both sides. You have to be able to flush it because that's our job.
0: I like what he's saying. I actually like how he's playing. They're not running the ball right now. It's a lot is on C.J. Stroud. We'll get to some of those numbers here, Jensen. I mentioned that if they were to lose this game at 0-4, I don't know that I'd be ready to jump ship. So we'll talk about that here coming up later on. Certainly, as again, you've never seen that in the history of the NFL. Well, they did it last year at 0-3. I'm not so convinced that it might not be able to turn around at 0-4. Chiefs and Raiders, wild fourth quarter. Scoreless in the third. Raiders had the lead going into the fourth. And then it's the Chiefs. They score late to take the lead. They recover a fumble on a kickoff. And it's Kenneth Walker around the corner. And you think this thing is over with a two-score lead. Then the Raiders come back. Look like they might be able to hop back in this thing. They took 3 points off the board in that second half. And, Jensen, I know hindsight's 20/20. But, boy, oh, boy, I said in real time, I cannot believe they're doing this. It wasn't for an automatic first down. It was to set up a fourth and three. They took him off the board, didn't get it. I felt like that was a turning point in the game.
9: No doubt. I did not agree with the call. And if it was fourth and one and you have a legitimate tush-push, you know, operation that you can do, maybe you can sell me a little bit more on that. But that wasn't even a remotely close from where they spotted the ball and the line to gain. I was totally with you on that. I thought that point right there, Kansas City finally got to catch their breath a bit and say, okay, all right, we got a chance here. And wouldn't you know it, there's your difference in the final score is 3 points. Woulda, shoulda, coulda. And yes, it was a feverish comeback there for the Raiders at the end and the successful 2-point try. Very significant for some right there. Yours truly there for a millions entry. So I think that really, I thought the Raiders could win this game outright. I bet it that way. I thought they had a lot of different ways to try and confuse or try and make life difficult for Steve Spagnuolo and that defense. But here we go again. Boy, how big has Kenneth Walker III been so far? This addition is a difference maker. He has been a huge reason, if not the biggest reason, this team is 4-0 out of the chute.
0: 177 yards, 2 touchdowns, and 22 carries. He looks unstoppable right now. And by the way, tip of the cap to KC8. If I told you year of our Lord 2026 against the Steve Spagnuolo defense, he would throw the ball 52 times for 365 yards with a very minuscule running game. I don't think anybody would have had that in their bingo card. He's playing very well. Raiders do fall for the first time this year to 3-1. How about the Niners and the Broncos out there at the substation? Broncos got this thing to within 3 late, but then a late drive by the Niners. They cover all numbers. 24-14 is the final here. More about the Niners, Jensen, that they are still one of the last remaining unbeaten teams, and the Broncos who can't do anything in the first half of games again.
9: Yes, and I may need to reevaluate my Broncos fandom here. I've given them every benefit of the doubt. It was like Seattle. I probably stayed on too long with the Mariners this year. I might have to learn my lesson with now what we've seen from Sean Payton and company. Listen, the schedule's brutal for them. We knew that. But I thought they would be more than capable of what, not only to compete, they just don't have it. But we do need to give Kyle Shanahan and that group. My God, Dave.
0: Yeah.
9: I mean, they've been banged up left and right. They have continued. And the calendar turned October and they won. Usually a tough task for them in years past. So, hey, hat tip, Niners, one of the best teams in the NFC, no doubt about it.
0: I know we don't talk about him in these circles because he was Mr. Irrelevant, but Brock Purdy MVP, do we need to have to start having some of those conversations as the year goes on? I know the numbers might have been a little pedestrian yesterday, but just win, baby, in Al Davis' voice, and they have just won again, 4-0 here for those Niners. Oh, boy, one of my last entries went by the wayside. What happened in Buffalo yesterday? We'll discuss next right here. Beast about the Books.
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0: Week two, our Monday edition of VSiN by the Books. Dave Ross and Jensen Lewis here with you. And kind of like Costanza back in Seinfeld, I'm out. Oh, that was Kramer, actually. I'm out. I'm all out here, Jensen. Patriots go into Buffalo yesterday. They win 29-26. That was my last entry here for our show version of Survivor. So I'm down one unit. I will restart this week here. But boy, you know, you make the safe pick. Give me the Buffalo Bills in my rollover. You don't have to worry about laying the seven. Just got to win the game here, Jensen. They take a 26-21 lead. They go for two. Don't get it. And that was the first inkling of, oh, no, here we go again. Patriots come down, score. They get the two. They're up three. And late, Josh Allen, they get a stop. Patriots get the win. That's a big season saver, it feels like, for them. But I got to be honest here, and I said on the show, if they go in there and win, I'll tip my cap. I don't have one on, but I'll tip it to you, New England. Jensen did not see this win coming.
9: Well, they did a great job. And again, they confused, I think, Josh Allen in certain spots. Of course, the game-ending interception is the icing on the cake. But this was, again, another one of those situational spots that they hadn't, the Patriots hadn't played well pretty much. Even the win at Pittsburgh still felt kind of like, I don't know if I really like what I'm seeing so far. But you'll definitely take this one. And I think I had alluded to you on Friday, not only a season saver, but you get the massive head-to-head win early in this AFC East divisional race. Mm-hmm. And that could come back a long way because, hey, you're going to get them back home. It's not like you got to go back on the road and face Buffalo in the regular season. So big in so many regards, not only from a divisional standpoint, but now from a mentality standpoint. Right, Dave? And, I mean, do we have to ask questions? Are the Buffalo Bills a really questionable 3-1 team? You could make the argument there are a handful of these games that they should have lost. And yes, your record is what you are, but boy, you look under the hood. This is a great question from Marty Herney. We talked to him later this morning. How real is that team? Yes, they're 3-1, but man, they feel like they've got a lot of question marks.
0: Well, I think that's fair. And again, we talk about it, why this league is the ultimate week-to-week league. Oh, we could go with that terrible performance against the Chargers, 5 turnovers. They come back, not only win, but cover. And then another kind of clunker at home. You mentioned it with the Patriots getting that leg up. Hey, if they're only one game back and that one more game is going to be in New England with the Bills, they're not out of this divisional race. That gives them a whole new life at 2-2. By the way, they take on the Raiders next week. The Bills have to go to SoFi and take on the Rams. So very interesting how things can change dramatically with the loss for the Bills at home like this. We were 3-2 in our millions plays this week. One of the losses was the Bengals. 22-17 at home. Now, I know that the injuries to the receivers really hampered Joe Burrow here. He had to throw it 54 times, and yeah, the numbers look good. 428 yards here. Did have 2 picks, though. So no picks against the Steelers the week before, but 2 picks in this one, and it's the Jags that hold on for the 22-17 win. It's an easy under, by the way, and historically that had not gone well for totals that are over 50 for them. They had never won before. But they do it yesterday, and really was defense first, and the offense did enough to beat the Bengals.
9: Yeah, and again, Trevor Lawrence is showing you why he needs to be in consideration as a dark horse MVP candidate. He's taken another step forward. No, it's not gaudy numbers, but Dave, the way he orchestrated it on the road in a spot, and from a historical standpoint, as you mentioned, that they had never won in. I think in the AFC hierarchy, again, I just made the analogy about, is Buffalo really a good 3-1 team? I can tell you who is a really good 3-1 team in the AFC. That is the Jacksonville Jaguars, and I do think that they deserve a bit more credit. This is what, 13-14 win team just a year ago. Did not get the respect I think that they deserve. It was a late switch in our VSiN NFL betting guide 2.0. I did put the Jags back in as a playoff team and kind of relooked at that futures price. I was like, what am I? I must be missing something here. It felt like they were mispriced. They have made that stand up. And oh, by the way, remember our bet the build where we put a little Brenton Strange in for our tight end spot? Did he pay off? Did he pay off for what? If you know, you know, Warren Sharp. So that was a big win for Jacksonville. And again, you know, these early head-to-heads against potential playoff teams, Dave, it's another huge, huge win that the Jaguars can book.
0: And you know I played a little prop on Brenton Strange. That's our guy here. So he cashed those tickets for us, as we mentioned on Friday. If you had the Seahawks against the Chargers yesterday, I don't think you had any business, whether it was covering the number or at least getting a push in the number. But you did somehow, some way. 30-23, the Chargers are still winless here. A nice win for the Hawks, rebounding after that I'd say, really shocking loss in D.C. the week before. But again, for ATS purposes, it is a push. Soars over that total of 42.5. I didn't know that the Chargers would be able to keep up this way, at least. But if you had them ATS, at least you get a push. But Jensen, 0-4, and they were really never in this game at all. I didn't feel like the whole day. I
9: totally agree. A couple of really bad interceptions from Justin Herbert. Just they have looked absolutely lost on offense. And, hey, we had looked at the Mike McDaniel edition and thought, okay, you know, you stick the wizard, you know, back where he's had a lot of success, not having to come to the podium and do all the head coaching responsibilities. just go do what you do and be great at it. Anything but that right now, man. I mean, if you go into that building, you know, today and this week and try and like, okay, what do we do now? on the flip side of it, I think a nice little bounce back here from Seattle was something that I kind of mentioned to you. Not a great day from Sam Darnold, no. But enough here from the supporting cast. And, this defense, that's another 20 plus point outing they give up. I don't know if Mike McDonald is really thrilled here the last couple of weeks. I would imagine that there's going to be some adjustments. But hey, a win is a win, right? It's a good 3-1 Seahawk team bouncing back from a game that they pretty much gave away in Washington last week.
1: And I'm watching that game a little bit, and I'm not going to tell McDaniel or certainly Jim Harbaugh how to run their team. I was stunned that O'Marrion Hampton only got 9 carries in that game, especially in the first half, and it was still in the balance. It's like he wasn't even your leading ball carrier yesterday. He gave 10 carries to Mitchell. I'm just stunned by their usage there. But, again, they've got some questions to answer at 0-4 right now to begin this season. Hey, my number one ATS play, Jensen, is now 4-0 in our exercise that we do each and every week. It was dicey. It was the Dolphins yesterday. Hold your nose spot here. They do get the money, 15-10, but not easily because TJ Hockenson could have run in and scored just outside of the 2-minute warning, and he slid down Jensen at the 2. And there's like a whole debate if you've seen it on Twitter about this. I am glad selfishly that he did. I'm still surprised that he did, but it was literally the difference potentially in covering and not covering in our world.
9: I'll be honest. I was watching some of the money yesterday morning at the pool come in, and I took some shares of the Dolphins money line. I thought this started to get a little bit more in favor of, okay, we've seen this movie before. And are we really convinced on where Kyler Murray and this Viking offense are? If it gets in this scenario that we expect it to be lower scoring, you're down the best weapon that the Dolphins had in Devon Achane. So you expected that the Vikings were going to force Malik Willis to try and beat them, you know, on the ground with another guy. And Ollie Gordon was fantastic. He really was. There were opportunities there, Dave, for Miami to get this thing across the line and pull the ultimate upset. But good on you for kind of recognizing it, even with the point. Remember, 11.5 down to 10.5. I hope that it's a nice Christmas card, maybe a really good a gift basket sent to TJ Hockenson from you, my friend. That is a gift in so many respects. But hey, Vikings, Chiefs, 49ers, those are your 4-0 teams after 4 weeks in the NFL.
1: It's so weird in the minds of what we do. I'm rooting for the Vikings to score quickly so the Dolphins have enough time to come back outside of the 2-minute. Yeah. And then he goes down. I'm like, oh, wait a minute. Oh, my God. They're going to take knees? Okay, thank goodness. So we get it that way, but I thought it was going to be the hard way. And by the way, Malik Willis, I was not very confident with 9 of 17 for 85 yards. He would have been able to go down there and get that backdoor cover. Hey, we win the Buccaneers. We had the Bucs plus 3.5 here to get us over the top here at 3-2 for the week, a positive ATS week against the Packers. It was more of, again, a fade of the Packers. And we get this home. Jalen Daniels, not great in his debut, 19-27. The turnovers killed them a little bit. Jordan Love, 197 yards, not much of a running game. A very nondescript win, but certainly one Green Bay needed to get back to 500.
9: Yeah, low event game, right? And one that easily goes under the total here of 38.5. It just feels like now a lost campaign if you're looking at where Tampa Bay is. And regardless of who plays quarterback the next 3 weeks, it could be more here for what they reported on Baker Mayfield. So good luck to you, Todd Bowles. This is why they pay the big bucks. But man, oh man, it could not be any worse. I don't know which 0-4 team you'd want to hitch your wagon to, Dave, but I don't think Tampa Bay is going to be in consideration.
1: Yeah, I like the over in this game. It did not get there, and I was a little disappointed with what they're doing offensively, even without Baker, who might be out 3 to 6 weeks. Oh, good news. Short week, you're going to Dallas. Good luck with that. All right, we'll talk more what we saw Sunday Night Football, what's going to happen tonight and Monday night. That's next right here, VC by the Books.
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1: We continue the Monday edition of VSiN by the Books. Dave Ross and Jensen Lewis. Marty Herney, our GM, is going to join us a little bit later on in the very next hour, get his thoughts on what we've seen so far in week four. What we're going to see tonight to cap it out with the Falcons and the Saints down there in the Bayou down in New Orleans. Now, what we did see last night in Charlotte might have surprised some people. I don't think it surprised anybody when you see that you know, what, 58 points were scored here. It soars over the total. It did take a late touchdown by Detroit in that fourth quarter to get it over, but it did get there. Now, if you laid the 3.5, the 4.5, up to 5 for the Lions, none of those get home, and it's the Panthers. And it really was that kind of coming out party, I felt like, for Bryce Young. 29 of 41, 329 yards, 192 of those go to Tetrarella McMillan, and those two touchdowns. Chuba Hubbard was great, too. 20 carries, a buck 22, and he had two touchdowns. I mean, the Lions couldn't stop the run and equally couldn't stop the pass. And it's now the 2-2 Panthers, Jensen, that are the reigning defendings here of this division. The division feels like it might be a slog again this year. I wonder if Dave Canales and company are still the team to beat in that division.
0: Yeah, they are going to sit back and kind of enjoy two of their prime contenders to beat up on each other tonight. And, you know, we'll see moving forward what both Atlanta and New Orleans look like. Again, when you think about Detroit and had Detroit lost in week one against New Orleans, where there are a couple of plays there that probably should have gone New Orleans' way. But this looks like a way different team. I think we can be honest that not the same without Ben Johnson. We can unequivocally say the Lions offense, not the same without Ben Johnson. It's, there's a lot there now of a pretty good sample that Jared Goff doesn't look as competent, if you will, in this style of offense. Bottom line, you said it, nailed it perfectly. This is more about the Panthers. And every time that Detroit had a counterpunch, it felt like Carolina had an even bigger one. Chunk play after chunk play. Yep. If not for CeeDee Lamb, you know, having a million catches yesterday, we'd be talking all about Tetrarella McMillan and what he just put up there, almost 200 yards receiving himself. So huge win, huge momentum booster, I think, for Carolina. And considering where they were, think about this, Dave. If somehow they're able to get by the Cleveland Browns, does that make it a completely different outlook for you? It would be a 3-1 Carolina football team instead of 2-2, but still a very convincing win.
1: Yeah, and they've got a lot of injuries, and yet they overcame them last night. That showed me something as well. So, you know, they've been in these games. They blew out the Falcons here. I know the Falcons look differently now when you go back to that week two slate. So I'm impressed by what I've seen for a 2-2 football team that I have to kind of rethink a little bit as to just how good they might potentially be. There's a better waking up in Las Vegas that's rethinking a decision. This was at Stations Casino. If I ever get outside of Circa or South Point, this is where I like to go, up there at Red Rock. Great casino there. A bettor at Red Rock placed a $500,000 wager on the Lions money line, -245, to win over $200,000. Jensen, burn up a $500,000 on the Lions. That had to be a little bit disappointing. I hope at halftime, when it was 16-all, maybe a hedge back on the other side. I can hope for that today, for that bettor.
0: You can hope that, you know, they find a way to get past the Cardinals next week for the Lions. But Panthers, nice win. They get into the bye week. They feel really good being right where they should be. And again, a couple of things could have gone their way to be 3-1. The bottom line, I think Dave Canales has this group believing that they belong not only back atop the NFC South, but amongst those contenders there at the NFC.
1: I enjoyed his conversations with Melissa Stark last night during the telecast. He seems very confident in who he is and who this football team is. So pretty good, even though at 2-2 to start it off this young season. Ravens, they go to 3-1 and maybe nondescript win, 24-18 against the Titans. That's a cover if you add Tennessee again, plus the 11.5. And do that math on that total at 41.5. You think every point doesn't matter? Wow. but, you know, Lamar has to go out in the boot here. The King has 23 carries, a touchdown, 73 yards. Zay Flowers back in there over the century mark, 118. So, hey, a win is a win. Maybe not the most inspiring win, but yet they get it done. But again, Tennessee gets those tickets if you had them.
0: Let's talk about what the most important part of this game is. And Adam Schefter, great friend of the show, posting that Lamar Jackson is scheduled to undergo an MRI on that ankle. Uh-oh. And if memory and history were to serve, this usually ends up being a limited Lamar Jackson in the very next week or the next couple of weeks, if not missing time. And this was my fear at the beginning of the year, Dave, when I was very high on what I thought a healthy Lamar Jackson could do for this Baltimore Raven team as an MVP candidate. This is the fear, right, that the mobility ends up getting sapped. It ends up being something that not only affects this team, they got to go to Atlanta for Sunday. I mean, this could be Snoop Huntley having to go up against an Atlanta Falcon team. So one of our OGs, Marco Romanel, with a great email into us right now, and obviously a huge Baltimore fan, Marco is in his own right, was talking about you might want to go grab Atlanta right now and take the points before some of the news starts to hit. Do we have movement with what happened yesterday?
1: Well, you can get 3.5 right now out there. The Falcons is home dogs, plus 3.5 total sitting at 46.5. I might be investing here in the Falcons before we're done with the show here, sight unseen. And by the way, even if Lamar plays, I think I'd rather have the 3.5 in pocket. We'll find out what the Falcons look like. You never come out of this game healthier, as we saw from Baltimore, but we know that the grade eight is limited, certainly at worst right there. You hope that's the worst if you're a Baltimore Raven backer. We are the kings of certainly Europe, that's for sure. We're still undefeated now into year two of playing international games. 30-13 is the final for the Colts. Marcus Mariota goes out. And by the way, I don't know that we are going to cash this ticket if Mariota doesn't get hurt.
0: No.
1: So Kelly Manis has to come in. He actually played okay, not too poorly. He did have the one big pick to begin the third quarter, kind of swung things for the Colts that way. But Jensen, Daniel Jones, I was so unimpressed even going to 2-2 yesterday. He just played skittish to me out there. Maybe that's London, I don't know, but did not look like the same guy that we saw against the Chiefs a couple weeks ago.
0: 100%. And as soon as Mariota had kind of that big scramble, his only carry, when he, scrambled for those 35 yards, I'm like, here we go. This is how it ends. And, had he not gotten rolled up on that sack, I'm with you. I don't know if we're in any realm of being competitive, let alone this game going the way that we wanted it to. So Indianapolis catches a huge break. Although Kalik Manis, that big first touchdown of his NFL career, the big bomb to Treylon Burks, was a hell of a throw from the youngster. What does Washington do now, Dave? Kind of just depends on the severity there from Mariota. You would think that Jaden Daniels could be back as early as next week, but they're going to take their time on that. So we'll kind of wait and see. Commanders and Giants. I mean, the Giants now all of a sudden getting a win.
1: First place.
0: another last second one. They're in first place. And so that's another spot where the Giants could take advantage of a really banged up Washington team.
1: Marco, appreciate your insight. And he also says that FanDuel right now, Marco has found, has 4.5 and plus $1.78 on the money line for the Falcons. So food for thought out there. We'll find out the severity of Lamar Jackson's injury. How about this yesterday from the Jets and the Bears game? This comes to us from Benjamin Solak on Twitter. And he said the Bears had 34 first downs in this 23-12 win over the Jets. 34 first downs. The Jets had 32 plays, Jensen Lewis. It's only the second time since the Super Bowl era began back in 1966 in which a team had more first downs than its opponents had plays. That is domination. Bears defensively? I mean, okay. Tyson Bagent's the quarterback. You get three wins now with three different quarterbacks if you're Ben Johnson, so we know how smart he is. But Jensen, that is just ball control to a different level.
0: And don't ask Tyson Bagent. It's Country Roads, okay? He doesn't want to have to answer any more questions about the Country Roads song, okay? I don't think West that Virginia. The Bears are going to have to they're not going to have to answer many more questions about, hey, it doesn't matter what quarterback's in there. We feel we've got many different ways to be able to win. Okay, are the Jets the most elite offensive team? No, but you still have to execute, Dave, especially with opportunities in the red zone. Listen, Kyle Madung guy, come on down, man. Mm-hmm. Shades of Rutgers, where you just run the ball 100 times and throw maybe two passes like it's a Service Academy game. I think he was ready for that and then some, but here we go, man. The Chicago Bears, 3-1. No Caleb Williams this past week or so, and maybe for the foreseeable future. We'll see how long he's out. But, man, oh, man, it's been an impressive team through the first 4 weeks of the NFL season.
1: And maybe take your time, right? Seriously, like if it's a hamstring situation for Caleb, you got Bagent, you've got Case Keenum, you're 2-0 without Caleb Williams. Take your time. Come back healthy. By the way, I was with our buddy Mark Melusis on The Fan yesterday before kickoff of these games, and I said, I'm not a big prop player, but I like Kyle Manunga's props, and you catch those 30 carries, 146, and two touchdowns against that Jet defense a day ago. What are we going to see tonight? Monday Night Football. Let's break it down. We're going to have our GM, Marty Herney, on the program as well. It's straight ahead. VSiN by the books.
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0: VSiN, Bob the Books on this Monday morning. Dave Ross right here. Mint Gaming Hall, Franklin, Kentucky, in our VSiN studio overlooking beautiful Circus Sports behind me. Jensen Lewis, look at all that sun on his face, people, if you're watching here this morning on YouTube TV, VSiN.com, VSiN Watch app. We appreciate you. Are you gonna get more sun today? I know you're flying back tomorrow. We don't want to tell the people all your travel plans here, but is the plan for more sun and fun today?
1: Yeah, we get, again, to soak in as much as we can. Final day here, final full day, I should say, to do the show here and then hop on the bird tomorrow. We're back in the home office there for Wednesday for hump day. It has been awesome, man. Great to get down here. These great United States, if you've never been to the southernmost point, we are just 90 miles from our great technical director, Larry Muir, and his family. We'll wave as we take off, headed back north tomorrow, but it's such a great spot on a Sunday, on a football Sunday, because every little nook and cranny, all the small little hole-in-the-wall bars, it's someone's home team or it's a conglomerate of fans for a certain city. So yesterday was fun to kind of bounce around and see the different fan bases all showing out for their teams.
0: Yeah, mom was inquiring, where is Jensen? He looks great. And I was like, yeah, that's not home. That's not Cleveland. He's getting some serious fun and some sun. That's for sure. Let's get to it. We got a great one. We think it should be a really good one tonight. I know it's 1-2 teams tonight down there in New Orleans, but it should be a good Monday night football game. That's where we begin our highlights and headlines.
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0: You and I are simpatico in this game from last week. I know we got better numbers that you cannot get right now. You could have grabbed threes as we did on the Dirty Birds here going down to the Saints. It's down to 2. Jensen, I'm seeing 1.5s. So quite wow. The money move here as the week is going on. That total sitting about 47.5 tonight. We'll talk about this with Marty Herney as well. And I know it's just one win, but that Falcon win almost, 10, 11 days ago now that they've had since that Green Bay win, I think it really changed the perception of the bettor out there. And I think we can understand why with Michael Penix at quarterback.
1: Absolutely. So this was a game that I played. I eschewed the points. I took the Falcons on the money line plus $1.15 middle of the week, basically, Dave. And I also popped an over early in the week. So over 47 at $1.26 is what I played. I do think that we get a little bit more high flying from both sides here. I do think that New Orleans does present some matchup problems here for the Falcons secondary. And the way that Chris Olave and Tyler Shuck have been going together, very similar to what we saw just last week for Michael Penix Jr. and Drake London, a massive difference. So we get a nice on both sides. Again, another good quarterback, wide receiver one duo, head-to-head. Interested to see what that Saints running game will look like. We obviously know what it'll be for the Atlanta Falcons and Bijan Robinson. We got a big one tonight, my friend. I think we get another track meet just like we had in Sunday Night Football as well.
0: I'll tell you what, and again, until it goes against me, I'm going to play it again tonight. I've got to play Falcons first half. The Saints take off the first half for whatever reason. I don't know why it is. They just don't seem to show up for the first 30. So hopefully they don't show up tonight. I know it's going to be an emotional night here down there in New Orleans, but I'm going to play that Falcons first half as well. Last night, Sunday Night Football, Carolina did beat up on Detroit 32-26. And so Lion King, they put out there in their social media. And yeah, you know, when you get number 9 playing like that, Bryce Young, it looked closer to the Heisman Trophy guy down there in Alabama not that long ago. And Jensen, not with his legs. They're running RPO stuff. But he's not running the football. It's just whether I'm going to put it in Chuba's chest or I'm going to pull it back and fire Teteroa McMillan. That offense that Dave Canales has right now, it was humming last night against Detroit.
1: Totally agree. And again, another outright win from an underdog over this weekend, Dave. It is, I mean, 9-4-2, according to a great friend of the program, awesome contributor for us, Dave Tooley at VSiN.com. 9-4-2 ATS. That's where your underdogs are, including 6 outright wins. Really remarkable heading into Monday Night Football what the underdogs have been able to do. Does it happen again tonight? I think you and I are on the side of Atlanta. And boy, if it comes home, that's a hell of a week for underdogs. When you think about on a survivor landscape, Dave, none of the real big heavy favorites lost. There were some scares. But man, the underdogs, dogs have been barking here in week 4.
0: Certainly have. And again, I got to look at Detroit. I know what, like, people look at Dallas's defense and other teams with really good offenses and go, what about those defenses? Detroit's another one that at 2-2, same record as Dallas, by the way, you have to start to go,

0: number you can get. And by the way, even if he plays, I don't think it's going to come much more off of that. So 3.5 might be the best in pocket that you might be able to pick up right now. Oh, boy. Those Padres gave me hope. And then they kind of Charlie Brown and Lucy that football right away, because it was an incredible ninth inning battle there for Mason Miller against Jackson Churio. And he wins the war with a two-out, two-run single for a walk-off 4-3 victory. You know, the night before, look at the Padres had a go-ahead home run, but it hits the top of the roof, and then it becomes an out. Bizarre things going on there. And meanwhile, out west, it's the Braves that knot up the series one game apiece with the Dodgers.
1: It felt like divine intervention in game one there in Milwaukee, Dave. I know Pat Murphy had alluded to the late Bob Uecker and said, yeah, you probably knocked that one down for us. And, you know, you have to believe that watching back-to-back days of late-inning dramatics in favor of the Milwaukee Brewers, are they a team of destiny? Man, it certainly feels that way. So a commanding 2-0 series lead. Not done yet of the San Diego Padres. You get the off day today. And we'll get it live from Petco tomorrow. But probably the more pressing is the Atlanta Braves evening up the series yesterday against the Dodgers. Remember, I had told you I felt like a Braves series prop almost 2-1 was pretty live. Mm-hmm. I was worried about the Dodger output. I didn't know if you could have enough offensive consistency. And Dave, these are two games where the Dodgers haven't really faced anyone lethal from a starting pitching perspective. For Atlanta, we'll get they get the most lethal one of all in Chris Sale tomorrow night at home. Fresh rest, like plenty of energy in the tank for him. And I think if you're an Atlanta backer right now, you are feeling really optimistic about your chances to knock off the defending champs.
0: We'll get to these series prices that have changed. You mentioned the Braves. You could have got them about 2-1. Now they're plus $1.25 all knotted up at one. So really good look ahead by you last Friday. And also the Padres, my Padres, 7-1 dogs now, plus $7. If they can come back and win three in a row here against the Brew Crew, you got to lay 1,100 here to win 100 if you're back in Milwaukee up 2-0. Very quickly here, Jensen, college football over the weekend, Mizzou just absolutely laying out Florida. It was interesting. If I told you that the total here would be in jeopardy with Missouri scoring 45 against that Gator offense, you would have laughed. But it was a late garbage time touchdown by Florida to get that over the total. That's how badly their offense played against Mizzou in that 45-17 beatdown. Ohio State, 17-point win in Iowa. Never easy to do that there. And Bama, maybe a real eye-opening performance down there in Starkville in the way their offense was able to put up 50-plus.
1: Yeah, so look at just kind of the changing, you know, tectonic plates, if you will, of the SEC. Missouri goes from number 25 to a top 15 team. They're now number 14 headed in here to week 6. And then Florida drops from number 8 down to 16. But your big boys stay the same. Texas, Georgia, Notre Dame, Miami, and Ohio State all unchanged. Alabama circumvents Indiana by just a position there from 7-6. I think Keelan Russell going to be squarely in that discussion for the Heisman Trophy, a head-to-head convincing win over Kamario Taylor. And now let's kind of see where the rest of the SEC shakes out a bit. But week in, week out, man, is it now Mizzou's turn to be the hunted instead of the hunters? They acquit themselves quite well. Ohio State, man, you know, we had kind of looked at the Big Ten, and you have that middle of October circled when it's in Bloomington between Ohio State, Indiana. We are crescendoing, my friend, towards one of the biggest games of the college regular season here in short order.
0: Yesterday's price is not today's price. How about this? Florida, you had to lay prices on them to make the college football playoff today. They are plus $1.48 with that loss. Oh, by the way, Missouri is 7-1 to make the college football playoff. I mean, we'll figure out how it looks the rest of the way here, but that is an interesting win to have in pocket if it came down to a discussion like that. And by the way, Bama, after that big win, they're now minus $4 to make the college football playoff. You could have got plus money, if you could believe that, on the Crimson Tide at the beginning of the year. So we'll keep abreast of those changing numbers in college football. When we come back, very interesting. We talked about the big partnership last week with Circa and now with Survivor Sweat. Do you want to get in on an entry? You can do that. We'll show you how next right here on VSiN by the Books.
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11: We continue our Monday edition of VSiN by the Books. Dave Ross and Jensen Lewis. Marty Herney, our GM, is going to be with us in the very next segment. But Jensen, this is really interesting. And we talked about it last week, the big announcement from Derek Stevens and the boys at Circa is the partnership with Survivor Sweat. So now you can go, as we have done and will be doing for you, if you're watching this morning here on YouTube TV and or on the VSiN Watch app and VSiN.com, you're seeing it on your screen right now. You can go here to Survivor Sweat, and when you go to survivorsweat.com/marketplace/listings, you see the listings as we are showing you, Jensen, right now in real time. So I believe there's about 109 entries that you can toggle through. And these are obviously for Circa Survivor and also for Grandissimo that are out there. So high rollers, you want to get in on a high entry team, you've got the ability to do that. So Jensen, we can kind of look and choose. And when you click on some of these individual tabs that you're seeing on your screen, you will see what teams have already been used. Let's just say for the very first one, for our edification here, Jensen, they're asking for the asking price of an entry is $888.89. You could buy that right now in real time at this marketplace, Jensen. And just for that first entry that we're putting up there, just as an example, you can see that they've already used the Ravens, the Steelers, the Niners, and the Chiefs. So that's three pretty heavy hitters. But again, the entry fee is $1,000. So do that math. They're asking for $888 and some change here, Jensen. This is what this website in practical application in real time can do for you as a bettor.
12: It's a very, very advantageous a tool to use, especially if you're one of those people that had not made the trip out to Las Vegas, did not initially get into not only a Circa Survivor, Circa Grandissimo. You can get in on a Circa Millions entry too, Dave. And so kind of your flavor, what you feel you want as far as a sweat, but also great to see which of these entries have used those specific teams you talked about. Let me hone in for you on a couple of items when you're going into this marketplace. The first one is pick control. So let's say, Dave, you know, I want to come in. I didn't sign up for Circa Survivor. I know you had done that before the season started. Unfortunately, was knocked out early. You and I could go back, as we do with a joint entry on Millions each year. You and I could sit down here and look at a couple of these spots. And I'm looking at the opportunity, if I were to buy, or if I were to try and convince you to, hey, let's get in on one of these entries that, all right, we've got some nice teams that are still available that haven't been used yet. I can tell you, I would want pick control. If I'm putting up, you know, some of these asking prices, I would certainly want that. Now, let me also throw this out to people as well. This is just selfishly for me. I would want pick control. And I would want probably north of 90% of the equity share. And I think that's the other key part of this, because I'm going to take it from the other side. If you list, let's say you're in Circa Survivor right now, you're in Grandissimo, you want to put up a percentage of equity and still be able to be on that ride. I think it's a beautiful way to kind of get two bites at the apple. One, you can set that price that you're comfortable with, more than likely if you're in Circa Survivor, seeing some of these prices. We're seeing some entries north of $5,300, $5,800. So, you know, one entry is $1,000. You've already monetized yourself 5X at that point, upwards of 6X there. And you could also retain maybe a 10% equity share. So you might not be in control of the entry as far as you got to pick the team each week. You got to get it into the proxy. But Dave, you're along for the ride. You're just in the backseat of that car. And now Jesus take the wheel, whoever it's going to be, okay? And that's the beautiful part about the marketplace is you can get out with the liquidity that you're looking for. You can still maintain an equity share if you're on the seller side. Or Dave, as I said, this is just me and kind of throwing the idea out to people. I would want, if I'm going to get and pay that kind of a price, I want the pick control. And I want at least 90% of the equity share. So when it comes down to the winnings portion of this, then it's clear as day. 9/10, if you will, that entry winnings is coming right to yours truly. So it's a beautiful tool to use. I'm loving the opportunity to see also, Dave, what people believe their entry is worth. This is so great because the market makes itself. One person might think that their entry that's used the same amount of teams is worth more than maybe someone else. So to each your own, but take your time and maybe map out, you know, some of these equity shares and pick controls and see what you feel is something that is advantageous to you. I love it. It's been great to shop through already. Will I jump in on a couple of these? I've written down a few that have looked pretty good, but I think it's a unique tool to be able to start. And we'll obviously feature that every week on a Monday here on Buy the Books.
11: It's a great breakdown, Jensen. You mentioned the pick control. Also, I just want to point out that you can buy these right now as is, or there is a tab, make an offer. So you can make an offer here that might not be exactly what the listing price is. So that can change, and maybe they take you up on that offer. Let me just give you an example. If you're watching right now, VSiN.com, VSiN Watch app, or on YouTube TV, the first two Grandissimo entries that you see out there, remember, these are $100,000 buy-ins. Out of the first two, the first asking price is for $10,000. The one directly below it is for $5,000. Jensen, the reason why I point this out, they've taken the exact same teams. They've taken the Ravens, the Niners, the Jaguars, and the Chiefs. Both entries are identical, yet there's a $5,000 difference in the buy-in. Okay? So just know that going in, that these things are going to, some of them are going to be identical, and the pricing is still going to be different. And others are going to have different teams available. So what's the value to you as the bettor with the teams that are still available? So just food for thought out there, people. But it is a great tool if you want to hop in survivorsweat.com/marketplace/listings. That's exactly what you just saw on your screen today. Jensen, I don't know that we want to sell our ticket right now in Circa Million. We could list it if we wanted to have a buy-in. 3-2 for us this week. We're still chasing that ever elusive for us 5-0 week. So we have another good week. We go 3-2. Felt like we got burned a little bit out of the gate there in the Thursday night football game there. Couldn't get that late stop for the Steelers. They lose outright to Cleveland by 3. We get it home by the hook with the Buccaneers. Boy, we talk about, you know, don't play those bad numbers. Remember, this dropped down to 3 in some spots. That's why those hooks, you've got to really do your due diligence here to get the best of the number. We easily cover with the Colts as we are the kings of the overseas and certainly Europe. Wasn't that easy to begin? And the Rams, boy, we got a good number at 3, not even 3.5. They end up winning by 4. So, Jensen, all in all, I would have liked that Bengals late, had the opportunity to get that late score with a 2, could have got that cover there. That's how close these things can be, game in, game out, week in and week out.
12: Yeah, so, and just to kind of look at where we are, and we'll do this this betting audit, this ledger, and maybe I'll put it together tomorrow for people to look at. So 12-8, that finishes quarter number 1 for us. So no, we won't be in the money as far as the quarterly prize. But again, 3 of 4 winning weeks. We preach that a lot here that, you know, as long as you can continue to pile that up, you never know. I mean, you're going to have some of those weeks. We were 1-9 to start the last last year, the first 2 weeks. So a much different way for where this pace car is for us. Just looking at some of the divisions and some of the teams. Dave, we got some work to do on the AFC East and the AFC North. We are 1-3 respectively in both those divisions, picking teams ATS this year. So it's not been good. We are utterly ridiculous on the good side for the NFC South. 4-1 right now. And ironically, the only team we haven't taken in the South yet are the Carolina Panthers. 2-1 on the Saints, 1-0 on the Bucs, and 1-0 on the Falcons. We're a perfect 2-0 in the NFC West with a win with Arizona and the LA Rams. The only division we have not taken a team from yet. This is wild. We have not touched your NFC East. Not one team in the NFC East have we taken thus far. So 1-1 on Thursday night football games in the first quarter. Of course, the 1-0 by virtue of the Colts covering there in London Town. Yet to play a Sunday night football or Monday night football contest in this 2026 competition. So a little bit of an adjustment as we made from last year. We said we might stay a little bit clear of Sunday night and Monday night football. Yeah. So far through 4 weeks, we have done that. But I like our adjustments so far. And if you've tailed us, the best part, you've been profitable through all of it.
11: You know, it is interesting because people are like, well, you guys do these audits. And then, yeah, we've changed our ways, if you will. And I mean, we can't be more clear about that. From 1-9 in the first 2 weeks. And by the way, finished in the black last year. So I'm kind of patting ourselves on the back on that one. That's pretty hard to dig yourself out of a 1-9 hole. But we did it last year. Now we don't have that hole to dig out of, thank goodness, 12-8 to start that new quarter. But I think that's the goal for us right now. At least for, obviously, you'd love to get in the mix for a quarter and have that really hot 4 week stretch. We still have not gotten a 5-0 week. So that's the next goal for us. And I think that's next level. And again, we'll start to break these down tomorrow with hold or fire. And that's why we do these exercises here, Jensen. Hey, sometimes you get the better of the number early in the week. These get locked in on Thursday. Then we cannot change them once we put them in. But we take that early look on a Tuesday as to kind of start to formulate those opinions. So we appreciate everybody that's been playing along with us. And as Jensen said, the most important part, you're in the black right now if you've been following us on VSiN by the Books. Marty Herney, RGM, straight ahead next. We're back in a moment.
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21: Books. Dave Ross and Jensen Lewis here with you. Always look forward to our conversations, Jensen, on a Monday morning with our GM, Marty Herney, co-host of the GM Shuffle podcast on DraftKings Network, and is kind enough to always give us his time here on a Monday on the Progressive Guest Line. Good Monday morning to you, Marty. It was a late night there on the East Coast in Charlotte, in your neck of the woods, but I think people waking up there today going, what did we see with this offense and Bryce Young? I guess people now in that town, Marty, starting to believe that they have the right quarterback at the helm?
22: Yeah, I think it started last year. I mean, again, you know, I keep going back to the head coach quarterback combination. Look at the differences that it's made really around the league. I mean, Carolina's not the only spot. Look at the Jaguars. Look at the difference Liam Coen has had on Trevor Lawrence down in Jacksonville. And I think what we're seeing Carolina is still a relatively young quarterback who I thought was worthy of the first pick when he came out. I mean, I was asked by a couple people from other teams. I loved Bryce Young. I thought he was smart. He was, you know, is the only thing, he wasn't the biggest guy, but He had eyes in the side of his head, and he can get out. He can maneuver in the pocket. He can get the visual passing lanes, and he can see the whole field. His vision is elite, in my opinion. So it's not surprising to me that he is playing at this level now, but I really think the connection between him and Dave Canales really is the reason that you have seen this ascension. And then the way the NFL works, credit goes all the way up. So now if Dave Canales made the difference to the guy that you spent all this capital for to get up, to get it number one, Dan Morgan comes in, hires the right coach. So you got the right general manager hiring the right coach, drafting the right quarterback with the head coach and the coordinator or whoever it is, the head coach and quarterback getting along. And this is what you see. You see a huge difference, and you end it. You throw in a impact receiver like Tet McMillan, and there you go. I mean, the Panthers are for real, and it really goes back to last year.
1: And again, if Jalen Coker can get back healthy too here, Marty, boy, this offense would be even higher flying. We've already seen some glimpses of that so far for Carolina this year. Maybe on the flip side of it, I talked with Dave last week, and we sort of asked you maybe a litmus test week between the LA Rams and the Philadelphia Eagles. For three quarters, it looked like Philadelphia was still going to be that kryptonite for Sean McVay, Matthew Stafford and company. And then, my goodness, taking points off the board from Nick Sirianni and LA finding a way to get it done late. No Devonta Smith. We know the injury to Saquon Barkley did not help matters. But, gosh, it feels like both these offenses – at the bitter end of each spectrum. Marty, your biggest takeaway from the comeback win for the Rams over Philly yesterday?
22: It really is a lot like most of the games. In this league, you have to, when you have opportunities to score points, you have to maximize those opportunities. And to me, the whole turning point in that game was fourth quarter, Eagles are up by 10 points. They're third and two. They have a chance to go up 17. Game's over. They don't do it. They get stuck. They go for it on fourth down, I believe. And they don't take advantage of the opportunity. And then the Rams come back. And you know, as soon as that happened, I said, Rams are going to come back and win this game. And listen, you know, the Rams in the back of their mind always had that game from last year where the blocked field goal beat them. I mean, there was a revenge factor in this a little bit. But when the Eagles did not take advantage to go up 17, I thought that was the turning point in the game. And I really did expect the Rams to win the game from that point on.
11: You know, Marty, it is. It's kind of that new math, right? And I get it. I understand it because they're saying, all right, it's 10 to go to 13. So it's still a two-score game. But, again, you saw it with Kansas City and the Raiders yesterday, too. They're up. The Raiders are up three. They actually kicked the field goal. There's a penalty in the Chiefs. They take the points on the board. It was not an automatic first down. It only set up a fourth and three, and then they didn't get that. And here's the thing for me, and I get it, 3 points, 6 points, still one-score game. Patrick Mahomes, all those arguments are valid from the analytics side. But as you mentioned, you had a feeling, oh, Rams are going to come back and win this game. Momentum is hard to gauge when you have these setbacks in an individual game. And I don't think the numbers and the books can really adjust for that. Did you feel the same momentum swing when the Raiders took the points off the board, didn't get it, and then we get this wild fourth quarter, and lo and behold, they end up losing by three?
22: Yeah, well, it always seems like every time that you do that, that's what happens. I mean, taking points off the board, it sends chills down my back. But this is the big argument between old school guys like me and young analytics guys. And really, the right answer is somewhere in the middle. But I have always believed that football is a special game. It separates itself from every other sport because of the emotion of the fans it draws in, and because confidence and the momentum are so important. And I think that's what I would always argue with the analytics portion. Listen, metrics play an important part in this game, but it's more than just that. And you're right. I mean, confidence and momentum really play a huge part. So taking points off the board, and then when you don't capitalize on that and get the additional 4 points you were looking for, it's a huge momentum swing. And I think that a lot of these games, you can look, the teams that don't take advantage, don't maximize their opportunities to score points, usually end up losing the game.
12: Yeah, no doubt. We saw that just a week ago in Buffalo, Marty, when the Chargers forced 5 turnovers, still can't get the job done. Josh Allen rescues the Bills. Well, what a difference a week makes, because you felt the Patriots would be a caged animal. Season on the line.

0: Buffalo, you know, did not play well the week before. They came back. This is always a huge game. And we talked about last week. I mean, this was such a swing game in the AFC East, because if the Buffalo Bills win that game, they're up by three games over everybody after 4 weeks. Now it's back to them in New England. And you know, it's just going to be a fight all year. But, you know, give New England credit. They came in, they overcame the turnovers, they made the plays when they had to, and they win in Buffalo.
1: Yeah, I was really surprised by that one. That was a shocker for me. I really thought they had a chance to bury the Patriots this early in the season. They did not take that opportunity. I wonder for the Texans, if their season is buried. 0-4, only one team has come back in the history of the NFL from 0-4 and made the postseason. They've ironically been the only team to do it twice at 0-3. We still like the defense, but Dak shredded them. CeeDee Lamb at 17 catches by himself, Marty. Is it unfixable for D'Amico Ryans and company?
0: I do not think it's unfixable. And who is that 0-4 team? San Diego Chargers?
1: That'd be the...
0: I was there. I was with that team at 0-4. So, yes, I do think the Texans still have a chance to come back and win. The issue is that the division is stronger because of teams like the Jacksonville Jaguars, right? So I think that the offense is playing better. It just doesn't seem like that the defense has had the turnovers and had the spark had. I think D'Amico Ryans is an incredibly gifted, talented coach, and I think they come back. I really do. I whether they can come back far enough to make the playoffs, I don't know. But they're a better team than 0-4.
1: All right, so with the Cowboys now at 2-2, the Texans go to 0-2. Very quickly here, Marty, for the Cowboys on their side, it felt like kind of a – they had to get it. 1-3. I know the division doesn't look great for the Eagles and the Giants right now, but the Cowboys, how important was that win yesterday?
0: It was huge. It was critical. And let's give Dak Prescott some credit. Well, yeah, I mean, another game-winning drive. This guy does not get the credit he deserves. And I just think he's one of the best quarterbacks in the league. And again, he did it again yesterday.
1: Amen to that, Marty. We appreciate you on a Monday morning. Everybody check out the GM Shuffle podcast and DraftKings Network. Marty, great stuff as always. We're coming back to talk to some Major League Baseball next right here. VSiN by the books.
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6: Slide down towards the south. We'll have a decent breeze. Lots of sunshine and temperatures that struggle to get out of the low 60s this afternoon. Tonight, really chilling down as high pressure takes control. Could have some frost inland with temperatures down into the 30s, 40s near the lakeshore under clear skies, and more sunshine tomorrow with highs in the mid-60s. From the 3 News Weather Center, I'm Senior Meteorologist Matt Wins.
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1: 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R-E-E-L. 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Great having Marty Herney on in the last segment. Please like, subscribe, VSiN by the Books podcast. Take a listen on your time. Some really good pearls of wisdom there from the former GM in the league. I love the fact that he pointed out that those 92 Chargers, the only team to come back from 0-4 and make the postseason in a 16-week regular season back then. Marty was a part of that great franchise, so maybe the Texans could do that this year. Jensen, I need to come back here from the Padres. I don't know if it's possible. Let's break down everything we've seen so far, what we're going to see tonight in today's edition of the Daily Diamond. All right, so when I look at this, Jensen, and I say, all right, we got Dodgers 1-1. We've got Padres down 0-2 to Milwaukee. But the two games that we'll start with are the American League tonight. And we've got 1-0, 1-0, obviously, with the White Sox with the lead in Cleveland. And we've got the Yankees trying to get off the deck with Cam Schwitler here against the Rays. Now, when you look at the matchups here today, Gavin Williams on the bump here for the Guards, and it's going to be Anthony Kay, the starter here for the White Sox. How much do you flush away game one if you're Cleveland, or is there anything you have to try to do differently here for game two?
14: Well, if you're Cleveland, you got to take advantage of the run scoring opportunities. You had a boatload of them, bases loaded a handful of times, couldn't come away with anything. And Mutataka Murakami hit one that I think is still orbiting the moon there to get the White Sox out in front in what you know was a much more lower scoring game than I had anticipated. But I told you I felt the White Sox were live in this series. I thought they were on house money coming in. And the layoff here for the division, you know, one and two seeds, we'll see, you know, if it ends up playing a little bit of havoc here. It certainly didn't with Tampa Bay and Drew Rasmussen, who has just absolutely owned the New York Yankees in his career and the near no-no in a game one win over the New York Yankees. Let's start with the first game, and that's going to be White Sox Guardians. It's going to be Anthony Kay. And then Sean Burke at some point, they both these guys absolutely dealt against Cleveland this year. Another low total of 6.5. When you look at it, I don't think we're going to get too different of a lineup, but I will probably wait just a little bit before I see, you know, any spots to want to jump in on. If I'm looking at just some of the numbers right now, I still would lean towards, you know, getting the 1.5 with the White Sox in this matchup. I mean, Cleveland is going to be desperate to try and even up the series to not go back to what will be a sold out rate field for both game three and, if necessary, a game four. I think that you look at a similar fashion here with the Yankees in that if they're going to do this, they're going to do it with multiple runs. Obviously, you don't score, you can't win, so it doesn't matter in game one. But now a little bit of a different look with Freddie Peralta, who's been really good and really has finished strong. Boy, what a difference the scenery is for him coming over from the Mets and what that lab has been able to do and just the tweaks that Tampa Bay staff has been able to help Freddie Peralta with. So I would take the run. I would take the 1.5 with the White Sox right now. Still think that's a super low total. And I actually kind of want to see what the lineups are later on here for Tampa Bay and New York. Could be an intriguing adjustment, just knowing that, okay, you're at least away from Rasmussen now. And how would Aaron Boone want to shake it up after you get shut out in game one?
1: We mentioned it, and we didn't have time, obviously, because we didn't know when we were signing off on Friday. It was right afterward that we found out that there would be no Judge again for the Yankees in this series here against the Rays. Now, I think this is something that Boone kind of alluded to here, Jensen, and maybe people were kind of just hoping that the big guy was going to be back, because he said, Aaron Judge says he wanted to come back. You mentioned not being able to score those runs, and Peralta's been a lot better here. That low total here of 6.5 with Schwitler. Is there any way that we can forecast more runs from that Yankee lineup without big Aaron Judge there?
14: Yeah, I think you can. And just, again, want to see, you know, how they counteract it from the start. Will you kind of change a little bit of batting order, or will you stick kind of, you know, where you are at this point? Listen, I still think you got to get Luis Garcia Jr. going and knowing what he's meant to just coming over at the trade deadline. I still, it's wild to see that the only hit or the first hit of Jonathan Aranda's a postseason career ends up being the solo homer, and that's all she wrote, you know, in that game. Again, this is, you're looking at one of the best home teams, if not the best home team record wise, in Major League Baseball this year in the Tampa Bay Rays. So it's a tall order. But I think that we will get scoring from the Yankees. I do think they scored tonight. In B, Cam Schlitler is going to pretty much be able to go as long as he wants. You might see him out there again for another 100 plus, just because I think Aaron Boone would rather go down with his guy rather than, you know, go to a bullpen that, you know, you don't want to give Tampa Bay any room to try and operate there, especially with the speed pressure they can have on the base paths.
1: You know, it was the ultimate good news, bad news in real time for the Yankees in game one. Drew Rasmussen's got a no-no going in the eighth, and then you get the first hit, and it's Austin Wells, and it's an extra base hit with two outs, and then the ultimate, oh no, trying to take third. Like, Jensen, what are we doing fundamentals here? You cannot make the last out at third base, and it's a one-run game, and you're sitting in scoring position if you just stop at second. What are we doing here, baby?
14: Yeah, that's a tough one, and not only unforgivable, but in that spot, just knowing where you are for the positioning of the lineup too, and you know, the opportunities that you've given away, that will come back to haunt. And again, you don't want to look back and have like the woulda, shoulda, couldas, but that is that, because we know that the history tells us the winner of game one of these best of fives has been what, nearly a 75% win clip here since they went to the division setup this way. Must wins are must wins, right? You know, you want to keep your season alive no matter what. You're not eliminated with a loss tonight, but you don't want all that added pressure going back home on to Max Fried if you go down 0-2 for the Yankees. And similarly, the Guardians are in a way different spot too, because, you know, you go to Chicago. Dave, I don't know if you've seen it when it's been postseason baseball there, live and in living color. That is a whole different atmosphere with the blackout. That is going to be insanity there this afternoon and into the early evening. So I think, on but on Wednesday, this afternoon, the one thing I would factor in for you with that low total, we are in a spot in that first time through the order, just having, you know, been played in that stadium at that time of day. So 5 o'clock, Davis, first pitch, you are going to get some shadows from the lights. And that might be an interesting, the old Will Hill special, the under in the first three, you might even look to an under in the first five, because it might be a little difficult for guys on both sides to be able to pick up the ball. That is an angle I would certainly entertain before first pitch tonight.
1: In my 8 years in Chicago, I lived in what I affectionately called the Sloop, the South Loop, which is not too far from the South Side. I went to a lot of games over there. I had to watch the White Sox play. Never saw a playoff game, Jensen, in my 8 years. So that city is going to be ready to go when they go back to the South Side coming up on Wednesday. Let's talk a little bit about these totals, because when I see 6.5, 6.5 in the two games tonight, looking at it tomorrow with Yoshi Yamamoto and Chris Sale, I'm seeing a total of 6 in that game. Who would have thought that the highest total of the four games here over the next couple of days would be the Brewers and the Padres at 7? I mean, Jensen, this is baseball playoff, right, where runs are just at a premium, and you've got to scratch them out. And Austin Wells, that's why we brought that up. It's so hard to score runs. You can't give away outs like that.
14: No, you can't. And if we're kind of looking ahead to tomorrow, you know, knowing what Chris Sale has done and what Atlanta has done for the season series and now into these two games against the Dodgers, I mean, team total under might be intriguing. I'll wait and kind of see where they want to change it up, because you'll see a bunch of the right-handers there for Dave Roberts to start and how he positions them for when he's going to ultimately go to his bench and make those pinch hit opportunities. So I think that's another part of the handicap, maybe a first five that we look at tomorrow, depending on what those lineups look like.
1: Again, the Brewers now -1100 to win that series here, +$7 as a comeback here in the Padres. And yes, the Dodgers are still favored in that series over the Braves, but not as big as they were to begin here. Right now, +$1.25 is the comeback on the Atlanta Braves, all knotted up at 1 with their ace Chris Sale going against Yoshi Yamamoto tomorrow. Okay, when we come back, we're going to have Zachary Cohen join the program here to begin. And by the way, NBA preseason is underway. The regular season right around the corner. We'll talk about that with Zach. And we're going to have Will Hill get his thoughts on Monday Night Football and Major League Baseball playoffs. It's all straight ahead right here on VSiN, the Sports Betting Network.
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0: A major October heat wave continues across California with triple-digit temperatures possible inland from Los Angeles through the Central Valley and into Northern California. Los Angeles will hit around 100. Sacramento could hit 102. A cold front is pushing through the Great Lakes and the Northeast, bringing showers, gusty winds, and much cooler temperatures. Highs range from the 50s around the Great Lakes to the 60s and 70s further south and along the East Coast. Heavy rain and thunderstorms are possible from southern Texas across the Gulf Coast into northern Florida, with localized flooding a concern. Houston will top out in the upper 80s. Florida will be humid and near 90. The Southwest remains hot and dry, with Phoenix seeing triple digits and Las Vegas hitting the mid-90s. The plains turn cooler behind a front, while the Pacific Northwest sees a mix of clouds and showers with temperatures mainly in the 60s. Mostly dry throughout Hawaii, with trade wind showers favoring the windward slopes and temperatures in the mid-80s. That's your national forecast. I'm Tammy Trujillo. Reported.
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10: There's danger out there. 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
11: H77 3DP show. Operator Tyler sitting by. Falcons at the Saints coming up tonight. Falcons, I believe, getting 1.5. White Sox, Guardians, Yankees in the Rays. The Brewers in dramatic style. They beat the Padres. Braves, Dodgers all tied up. Jays up, Rays up 1-0 on the Yanks. White Sox up 1-0 on the Guardians. I was watching Jacob Mizorowski, and he threw 105 first pitch. Normally, you know, these starting pitchers, power pitchers, by the third or fourth inning is when they ramp it up a little bit. I was always fascinated. Now, this is why I wasn't a successful pitcher, because I started out throwing as hard as I could, and then when I tired, and then, you know, they roughed me up after that. These pitchers, they usually start out where, you know, I'm just cruising a little bit. Then all of a sudden you ramp it up a little bit. Nolan Ryan used to do that. Kurt Schilling would do that. Randy Johnson. But watching Jacob Mizorowski, it was 105 on your FM dial to start. From 2008 to 2026, the number of pitches that were thrown in all of Major League Baseball, over 101 miles per hour. So that's 2008 to 2026. The number of combined pitches over 101, 653. In 2026, Jacob Mizorowski threw 743 by himself.

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4: The different color noises, white noise, brown noise, pink noise. Brown noise is deeper, has lower frequencies, it's got more bass, minimalizes that higher frequency. Mm-hmm. And I didn't really know this, but apparently you can liken some of these to sounds in nature. And apparently brown noise is more akin to like a river rapid or a heavy rainfall or thunder.
5: Because there's also white noise and pink noise, you think brown noise is just named after the color brown. Wrong. There was a scientist named Robert Brown from Scotland.
4: White noise is used, aside from just sleeping, a lot of times with like noise-canceling headphones and stuff, mm-hmm. masking other sounds.
5: Pink noise is a little different. It's kind of like the compromise between white noise and brown noise.
4: As far as which one is best for sleep, there have been some very middling studies over the years. But at Oxford in 2017, they said that they fell asleep 40% faster listening to white noise, but their overall sleep was about the same.
5: Okay.
4: There was a study in 2017 from Northwestern of 13 older adults, and they said pink noise provided deeper sleep overall and improved ability to recall words.
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4: Caffeine can be really good for you and help a lot of things, and caffeine can be kind of bad for you.
6: It's a drug, and in its pure form, Chuck, yeah. It is a bitter-tasting crystalline powder.
4: Naturally, it's in the coffee bean and in chocolate and tea, but it's also added artificially in things like soda. Your body is enjoying the caffeine. It's blocking that adenosine. You're going to feel alert and awake. It's got that adrenaline going, and it's rewarding you with the dopamine. I mentioned the vicious cycle, the inevitable crash.
6: Right.
4: Like any stimulant drug, and you want more of it. Eventually, it's going to affect your sleep patterns. All right, how about some health benefits?
6: Right.
4: They found everything from not develop Parkinson's disease to dropping your risk of various cancers.
6: Well, coffee actually is shown to reduce your risk of diabetes.
4: 4 cups a day, 50% less chance of mouth and throat cancer.
6: You should eat more grapefruit because grapefruit contains something called narrogin or narrogin, and it actually slows the removal of.
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2: 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Stevenson wide of May. 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Hamlin on the run. May rolls right, throws it for Chisholm, who reaches out with the right hand. Did he make the catch? Diving into the end zone. Touchdown! Touchdown! Patriots!
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4: 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Speaking of that drive, here is the defensive back for the Bills, C.J. Gardner-Johnson.
5: We're not going to get into no bulletin board material. Elevated got me a hell of a catch. Probably won't hear from him again, respectfully. And I say that with a lot of confidence because it's like, he didn't put his confidence in his best player. If that's what he'd throw it to Dobbs or somebody. But they won the game, whatever. They ain't do shit enough. We got to play better. And they can mark that. We'll be back to see them again at the end of the year. So they would have had that same energy. And they put up, 20-something points? They barely scored. They struggled all game. So a practice squad player made a hell of a play.
4: You would think that C.J. Gardner-Johnson was Ed Reed. Like, dude. Afton Chisholm, Jr. the third, with the touchdown reception there. F him, Todd. You see, F.
6: Okay. It'll work.
4: Yeah, Paul.
7: I kind of like his reaction there. That's my first time hearing like that. They got lucky. It's weird to say after a loss, but I like it.
4: He's good copy.
7: Yes.
4: Good content. I like that. But I'd read the room after something like that. You just lost to a practice player in your building. Yeah, Dylan.
8: I have the list of teams C.J. Gardner-Johnson has been on, and it's extensive.
4: Is it five?
8: So we got Saints, Eagles, Lions, back to the Eagles, Texans, Ravens, Bears, all last year. Those three were all last year, and then now the Bills.
4: Now, he's been good at times, but he does make it sound like, you know, he's the second coming of Mel Blunt. I see what I did, Todd?
6: Yeah,
4: I took it back to an era that you might
6: remember. I love it.
4: Remember.
6: Me, you, and seven other people know what you're talking about.
4: Yes, Dylan.
8: I'm not seeing that he was ever selected to a Pro Bowl, which is surprising because he was the co-leader for interceptions in 2022.
4: Yeah, all right. Monday Night Football, it'll be the Falcons at the Saints. I have no idea what to expect, but when these two teams get together, you throw out the records. It'll always be fun. Yes, Marvin.
9: That game feels like a regional, like it's serious down there, right?
4: Yes.
9: Like, anywhere else outside of the country, outside of the South?
4: Yeah.
9: Okay. But down there, feels like it's a real rivalry.
4: And it's usually the visiting team ends up winning, and maybe the team that's not as good as the other team. It's just a weird rivalry. But it'll be fun. Yeah, Paul?
7: They're both 1-2, and they're both one game out of the first place in the division.
4: Zach in Knoxville. Hi, Zach. What do you have for me today?
10: ADP, thanks for taking my call. Maybe I'm overreacting because it is a standalone game, but I can't help but think back to when Dan Quinn said that the window is closed on the Lions when they lost that 24 NFC Championship game. Do you think this iteration of the Lions is out of the Super Bowl window?
4: It certainly feels that way. I felt that they regressed each year after that because you're that close. You're going to the Super Bowl. And then all of a sudden, you keep taking step back and step back and step back. And everybody talks about injuries. Well, everybody deals with injuries. I mean, the Niners have dealt with injuries. And the Niners look pretty good. Like, when their old guys are healthy, they're a really good team. It's just, can you keep the old guys healthy? Ken in Atlanta. Hi, Ken. What do you have for me?
11: Uncle DP, much love and respect to you. Just want to kind of get on you a little bit, though, because when Andrew Jones made it into the Hall of Fame, looking at this playoff baseball, when you have Smoltz on, he's probably the one that didn't benefit as much because he was more of a strikeout pitcher.
4: Yeah.
11: But watching my Braves all the time, Andrew Jones cleaned up so much of Glavine and Maddox's trash by how easy and effortlessly he did. Like, it almost made it seem like, yeah, okay, 11 gold gloves. And it was just so dismissive in your tone. And I respect your sports analysis on everything, but anytime, if he would have been, just like Chipper said, a Yankee first ballot, but he had to beg to get in the Hall of Fame, and he cleaned up so much trash. And looking at this postseason baseball, defense wins when it comes to championships. And I mean, much love.
4: Hey, we don't have to always agree. Andrew Jones was a wonderful center fielder. Absolutely. One of the great center fielders of all time. He got into the Hall of Fame. So you won. Yes, Mark.
9: I feel like he's kind of in that Ozzie Smith category where he got into the Hall of Fame because he was such a great defender.
4: Yes. Yeah. I mean, Ozzie had one big hit, the home run, playoffs, was acrobatic. He's not better than Davey Concepcion, who was the shortstop for the Big Red Machine. But, you know, a lot of it is flair, being on national TV, presentation, all of that. Ozzie, a great interview. You want to put him in? Put him in. We don't have to agree on all these things. That's the fun part of this. Andrew Jones or Andrew Jones, he was a great outfielder, very good hitter. Absolutely. Yes, Dylan.
8: Greg Maddux also had 18 gold gloves, too.
4: Okay.
8: We're talking defensively.
4: Yeah,
8: we are.
4: Yeah. Very underrated.
8: Yeah.
4: Very underrated fielder, Greg Maddux. He just didn't get enough attention for his fielding.
8: Nope.
4: Todd is in the confessional. 1 hour in the books. Our good buddy on loan from NFL Network, Gerald McCoy, will join us in a half hour. Hope you'll stay tuned. Hour two after this.
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26: Here's something pretty disturbing I discovered while researching this podcast. This is what it actually says on the Los Angeles Police Department website. The site states that the Adult Missing Persons Unit investigates 3,200 cases a month. And 70% of those missing people are found or returned voluntarily within 2 or 3 days. It goes on to explain, and I quote here, "Since being a missing person is not a crime, police are given a very limited role while conducting these types of investigations." At the bottom of the webpage, it gets more disturbing. There's a section titled, "What if they never returned?" And here's the official police advice. In such situations, you may want to enlist the services of a private investigator to assist in your search. If you can't afford a PI, the police elaborate, quote, "Another option would be to contact the Salvation Army, which has a missing persons locator program." There is not a single sentence on the LAPD website that would lead a loved one of a missing person to have any faith that the police would properly investigate it. What the LAPD is basically saying is, if someone you love goes missing, don't overreact. They'll probably turn up, unless they don't, in which case you should get someone besides the police to look into it. All this is my way of saying, if the police took missing persons cases as seriously as they do, say, bank robberies, I wouldn't have had to do this podcast in the first place and end up chasing...
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19: Lisa Sky Hain loved working with people.
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7: Verity is tops at the box office. The film starring Anne Hathaway earned over $32 million in its weekend debut. Resident Evil remained in second place with $12.5 million. Disco, country and disco. Amazon Music will stream Miranda Lambert's sold-out one-night-only performance at Nashville's newest venue, The Truth. The show was recorded on October 1st with the singer performing select tracks from her new album, Crisco.
8: Dressed in all pink, set my gator shoes, those are green drapes and a leopard mink, girls standing next to me.
7: Macklemore says tickets to his upcoming Free Palestine tour sold out as soon as it was announced. The rapper, who was dropped as the opening act on Ed Sheeran's tour over comments that he made, will perform in Dublin, Paris, and London later this month to raise money for pro-Palestinian organizations. And Dolly Parton's nephew says he needs more time to find a lawyer as he fights a temporary restraining order that her estate is seeking. Brian Seaver is asking to delay an October 9th hearing by about 10 days. Parton's estate alleges that Seaver made threats of violence and threatened to damage the music star's legacy and business interests. Seaver denies the allegations. That's entertainment. I'm Daria Albinger.
0: Ladies and gentlemen,
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0: How about best and worst of the weekend? Let's go around the infield. Todd, I'll start with you. Best and worst.
1: Best of the weekend, if I could do a personal one. Family weekend in the Triad. My wife, daughter, and I watched Wake Forest dominate Stanford, the Cardinal.
2: Yes.
1: 57-3. It was 29-3 at the break. They outscored the Cardinal 28-0 in the second half. That's crazy. Worst of the weekend, Kansas Stadium, Fort Collins, Colorado. During the first half of a 56-26 loss to Oregon State, head coach Jim Mora of Colorado State takes defensive play calling duties away from Tyson Summers. Summers didn't take too kindly to that decision and just left the field. He was officially fired after the game. Last week, the Rams gave up 59 points in a loss to the University of Texas at San Antonio. Things not going well at Colorado State.
0: Yes, Paul.
3: Semantics-wise, did he quit or was he fired? Because he had his duties taken from him as play calling. He left the field, which is pretty rare in college football. And once you leave the field, aren't you quitting? Once you leave the property, aren't you quitting?
0: Yeah.
3: And then after the game, I guess he was, air quotes, fired.
0: Dylan, best and worst.
4: My best, the New York Jets. They have an interception.
0: Yay.
4: After 20 long games without one. They finally got a pick. That was nice for them. My other best, Tom Kim, the golfer, comes in first place in the Asian Games. This was big because he needed to come in first to earn a military exemption. So he now, I believe, does not have to serve in the South Korean military. Talk about a lot of pressure on that one.
0: Marvin, best and worst.
5: Best of the weekend. Oh, I watched this mollywop. Missouri running back Jamal Roberts, 24 carries, 211 yards, 3 touchdowns. Missouri 45-17 over Florida, who I thought was going to put up a better fight. Other best of the weekend, we just spoke about this off air. Nikola Jokic pulled off maybe the greatest pass I've ever seen in my life. I know it's radio, so you guys can't see it, but YouTube it, go on social media, look up Nikola Jokic pass, no look, cross court, behind the back. It's the best pass I've ever seen.
0: It doesn't look real. And I know it's preseason, but just to think about the pass and then complete the pass to your teammate on the opposite side. So he throws it underneath. He's in one corner underneath the basket, past three defenders, gets his guy in the corner for the three-point shot. Yes, Dylan.
4: He's pretty good.
0: He's the best player in the game. He is. He plays chess. Everybody's playing checkers. Yes, Pauling.
3: My best of the weekend, I will give you Alabama quarterback Keelan Russell, 16 for 22, 285, 3 touchdowns, and they took care of Mississippi State. The other quarterback for the Kentucky Wildcats, Kenny Minchie, 28 of 41, 272, and 3 touchdowns in the win over South Carolina.
0: Kentucky football is fun. I don't know if they're good, but they're fun. They have, you know, those game, a couple of games each year where you go, I'll be damned. How about that, Kentucky? And then they'll have other games where you go, I'll be damned. Yes, Dylan.
4: I mean, remember the Will Levis days at Kentucky? Those were nice.
0: Yeah.
4: At Kentucky, afterwards, they, you know.
0: Yeah, Paul.
3: Was it Andre Woodson, their quarterback for a few years? They were pretty good. Jared Lorenzen, they had a few decent years.
0: Yeah, hefty lefty.
3: Yeah, they're good, but not necessarily threatening.
0: Hottest rookies, biggest superstars. The all-time greats, the only place to collect them all. Panini trading cards, the official trading cards of the Dan Patrick Show. Let's see. Court in Wisconsin. I get that right, Court?
6: That is correct, DP. How are we doing today?
0: Great.
6: My best and worst of the weekend. My worst, I got to start out with Edgerrin Cooper blowing out his Achilles for the Pack.
0: Yeah.
6: One of the better linebackers in the NFL and really coming on. That really hurts. And my best of the weekend is Jackson Churio's walk-off two-run single yesterday to put the Brewers up 2-0. And on a little side note, you could also say the best of the weekend was Bob Uecker sitting up there knocking that ball back in the park on Friday night.
0: Yeah, this kid is only 22 to 23. And that's a big-time showdown against that pitcher in that moment. Whew, that's great. Aiden in Utah is back. Hi, Aiden.
7: Yeah, good morning, Dan. I just got a worse and a worser on the weekend, steering negative. Worse is Kamario Taylor, the quarterback out of Mississippi State. Everybody was high on him, and he just had a disappointing showing against Alabama.
0: Yep.
7: And my worst here, Colorado. Like, having Deion Sanders as your football coach, how do you have a culture that they have? Like, it's just kids just don't care. They're unathletic. the coaching staff just doesn't care. Like, how do you have that culture coming from Deion Sanders as your head coach?
0: It's really surprising, Aiden. Thank you for the phone call. But Deion just comes out and it's like, you ask my quarterback why he didn't suit up. I'm not going to tell you. And then he says, I don't have a quarterback. And he's dismissing players. Man, it wasn't that long ago where you had a lot of people on ESPN. Like, how about Deion to the Cowboys to coach? And, hey, I was the one who said, if he has a successful year, could he be a replacement at Florida State? I don't know if he's going to be able to hold on to this job. The way things look, not good. Dylan, update the poll results.
4: Who you got tonight, Falcons or Saints?
0: Oh.
4: Saints at 70% right now.
0: Okay. This is always a weird game. Always. When these two teams play. Always. I always take the road team. Yeah, Paulie.
3: Falcons looked pretty good last week. Penix, they beat the Packers.
0: Marvin's doppelganger.
5: Come on.
0: Yeah.
5: It's my son.
0: Yeah. I can see some similarities, though. If you wear a do-rag, would you wear a do-rag?
5: Never.
0: Okay. It's a don't-rag.
5: Right.
0: Okay. Marvin is going to be in the confessional. Paulie gets ready to prep for Not So Fast coming up at noon Eastern on Peacock and NBC Sports Now with Andrew Perloff. 2 hours in the books. Pedro Martinez will join us in a half hour. Dan and the Danettes, Dan Patrick Show. Sometimes.
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8: Three staccato cries of Mayday and an eyewitness report of a mid-air explosion is about all that is known this morning of the British Columbia air disaster, which yesterday claimed 52 lives.
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0: Last call for phone calls, what we learn, what's in store tomorrow. Drew Brees will join us on the program. Football coming up tonight. Falcons at the Saints. Falcons are getting 1.5. You got baseball, White Sox, Guardians, Yankees, and the Rays. Caleb in Fort Wayne. Hi, Caleb. What do you have for me?
1: Hey, Dan. Thanks for taking my call.
0: Yeah.
1: I have a interview idea for you and also a stat of the day, if I can.
0: Okay.
1: Okay, so your interview idea, I know you like partnering with your sponsors, and you have the best booker and best interviewer in history. And I was curious what you thought about interviewing ChatGPT, because I know they have an audio version that you can actually talk to. And I thought it would be interesting. I've never heard anyone do that before.
0: Okay. And what's your stat of the day?
1: Yeah, so Kelly McManus for the Commanders was the first drafted QB to take a snap in 2026. And that's the longest it's taken for a drafted QB to take a snap in an NFL season since the draft began in 1976.
0: All right. Thank you. Robert in San Antonio. Robert, thanks for holding. Best and worst of the weekend.
2: Hey, good morning, DP. Thanks for calling me back.
3: Yep.
2: I just had best and the worst. Best, again, going to be my Vikings now. I know how cautiously optimistic since it was the Dolphins. However, the coach and the quarterback did come from the division, so I knew it was going to be a tough one. Worst of the week is going to be my Guardians. Hopefully they get it together and squeak one out today. Y'all have a good one.
0: All right. Thank you. Cody in Texas. Hi, Cody.
4: Hey, Dan. Best of the weekend, CeeDee Lamb. 17 receptions, 189, and the game-winning touchdown. How about my Cowboys? We run this state. And it's kind of my worst-ish, maybe. McMillan. Is it harder to cover him or pronounce his name on a broadcast? Thank
0: you. Tet McMillan.
5: Tete.
0: Yeah. Was he Arizona?
5: Correct, yeah.
0: Yeah. John in Charlotte. Hi, John.
6: Hey, good morning, Dan. Thanks for taking my call.
0: Yeah.
6: My best of the weekend, definitely my Panthers taking down Ray's Lions. Sorry, Ray. And McMillan going 14 for 192. My worst is Kansas City losing that gruesome injury to Tyquan Thornton for sure. And I got a quick baseball question for you, Dan.
0: Okay.
6: Do you think it's sustainable, as good as Mizorowski has been, probably the best of our generation, really, do you think it's sustainable, knowing the history tells us about Kerry Wood, even way back Sandy Koufax and Mark Pryor, and, you know, pitchers like that? Do you think it's sustainable to consistently have that stress on his elbow, pitching 104, 105 consistently for years to come?
0: Well, I mean, Nolan Ryan was able to do it. But there's only one Nolan Ryan. I think it's all about form and understanding. You don't just throw. It's utilizing, as Pedro said, you know, it's legs up, making sure the arm slot, all of those. Would I be shocked if, you know, something happened? I would not. But modern, you know, technology and medicine and maybe. You know, maybe. Randy Johnson did it a long time, throwing hard. Yes, Marv.
7: I remember when Tim Lincecum came on the scene, we all had that same question. He's not as tall as other guys, maybe about 5'10", 5'11", but he was throwing gas, and you figured, man, is he going to hold up?
0: It's like Tiger's swing. I remember talking to Freddie Couples, and Freddie has had a bad back his entire career. And, you know, we just wondered, could you continue to swing that violently? And it turns out you can't. Even somebody as great as Tiger. This day in sports history, Marvin, got one for me?
7: Got one right here. 2003, the Chicago Cubs won their first postseason series since the 1908 World Series.
0: 2014, Peyton Manning throws his 500th career touchdown pass. Todd, what'd you learn today?
8: Pedro Martinez admits Kenny Lofton, Mike Piazza, Barry Bonds, Tony Gwynn among the hitters that were his daddy at the plate.
0: Dylan.
9: Pedro's not afraid to buzz the tower.
0: Marvin.
7: Dallas Cowboys, state champs.
0: Ray.
10: Don't hit Pedro Martinez.
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24: Here's something pretty disturbing I discovered while researching this podcast. This is what it actually says
1: on the Los Angeles Police Department website. The site states that the Adult Missing Persons Unit investigates 3,200 cases a month, and 70% of those missing people are found or returned voluntarily within 2 or 3 days. It goes on to explain, and I quote here, "Since being a missing person is not a crime, police are given a very limited role while conducting these types of investigations." At the bottom of the webpage, it gets more disturbing. There's a section titled, "What if they never returned?" And here's the official police advice. In such situations, you may want to enlist the services of a private investigator to assist in your search. If you can't afford a PI, the police elaborate, quote, "Another option would be to contact the Salvation Army, which has a missing persons locator program." There is not a single sentence on the LAPD website that would lead a loved one of a missing person to have any faith that the police would properly investigate it. What the LAPD is basically saying is, if someone you love goes missing, don't overreact. One.
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24: Play that back. Timing is a real thing in baseball. So when the Cubs played San Diego in April and June, they crushed them. Won 5 of 6. That's not the same Padre team. Okay, they are on fire.
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24: Okay, here we go. It is a Monday and a great one. We are live. We're in Chicago, a winning kind of town, wherever you may be, however you may be listening. Thanks for making us part of your day. No better place to be today. 1 hour from now, Colin Wright, Colin Wrong, Matt Hasselbeck, Greg Olson stops by. So yesterday, the LA Rams were dead in the water. It's late third quarter. They're down by 10. No juice, no energy at all in the first half. They went to Melbourne, they went to Arizona, now in their Philadelphia. They looked travel weary, fatigued, zero energy. So Sean McVay goes to the sidelines, gathers his team, and leans into what he does best. Team building, culture, communication. And he might as well have been Al Pacino any given Sunday. Because between McVay's inspiration, Puka Nacua, always a little banged up because he's so physical, his monster day, and Kyren Williams, who had 26 either catches or carries, the Rams fought back. And this is where McVay is different and better than Shanahan. He is the great adjuster at halftime. You can sometimes get two different Rams team. They're dead in the first half. That was yesterday, and inspired in the second. Shanahan can get tied to that play sheet at times, doesn't have McVay's presence. It helped greatly that the Eagles offense is in a Sahara Desert drought. They have been outscored in the second half in just the last two games, 31-0. It gets worse. They are 0-16 as Philadelphia, third and fourth down in their last two second halves. I thought offensive coaches gathered the team at halftime, went on the whiteboard, drew up some stuff, creation, innovation. Yeah, not in Philadelphia. They're the only team in the league with a worse passing offense than Kyler Murray and the Minnesota Vikings. It's that bad. Now, they had some injuries, but the second half yesterday was the combination of inspiration for the Rams and self-detonation by the Philadelphia Eagles as their head coach slash lead cheerleader, Nick Sirianni, let's be honest, gets worked again. So the tush push, okay, that gimmick's over. Okay, so now it just comes to, and Jalen Hurts, he doesn't want to run. Drake May's like, I got to run. I got to move the chains. Even guys like CJ Stroud that are struggling kind of found their rhythm. Jalen Hurts, for whatever reason, he don't want to run. And he's barking at teammates. The tush push doesn't work. Multiple three and out. So obviously the defense gets really worn down in Philadelphia. That's why their defense, which is excellent, can dominate a team in the first half, and there can be gaping holes and crevices in the second half. I mean, think about this. Philadelphia had 12 first downs. That's embarrassing. 0 for 12 on third down. 68 passing yards. It's just incredible. This is the rare game. It wasn't as much the Rams beating down the Eagles' defense. It was the Eagles' offense giving so many opportunities after three and outs. Field position, opportunities. You just get them when you face Philadelphia. So the Rams were staring at 1-3, flat, no juice, no energy, and Philadelphia did them a solid. They stalled. The gimmick tush push is done. Rams leaned on Puka, Stafford, Kyren Williams, and here's McVay after.
0: It was just more of what is on my heart to just say, guys, we're capable. You got to believe, and we got to just string good plays together. Our defense is doing everything that they can to keep us in this game. There's plays, and I believed in that group. I believed in our ability to be able to consistently execute on some things that we didn't, and probably something along those lines. We tried to, you know, do a lot of things that were not in alignment with what is winning football, but you can't win it until the fourth quarter, and our guys came alive when they did. A lot of gutsy efforts. And I have a headache from hell right now.
24: Okay, it's very rare when the dynasty or near dynasty Kansas City wins on the road, and we want to talk about the losing team. But the Raiders had their best loss in a decade. I said all offseason. This is the first time I really, really like the leadership with the Raiders. If Clint Kubiak's as good as I think he is, watch out. They lost yesterday, and I was blown away by them. That is as good as they have looked in a long time. First of all, Kansas City had big plays late third quarter and fourth quarter. Okay, so Kansas City was doing what Kansas City does. They were situationally excellent. They were making big plays in the second half. Kansas City had that 77-yard Kenneth Walker run. I mean, he shouldn't be that fast for his size. And that became a touchdown eventually. And then Tyquan Thornton had that deep ball where he dislocated his ankle, remarkably sprang right back up after that. So they had this big play, and this became a touchdown too. So the Raiders, you know, they're in a hole, okay. And then they get the kickoff, and this is what the Raiders in previous years and decades have done. The big mistake, Chiefs lead 23-19. They get it right back, miscue, fumble, kickoff. They come back, Kenneth Walker around the right side, touchdown. Game over, right? 30-19, down 11, game over. That wasn't this Raiders team. They weren't toast. They didn't quit. And this is Clint Kubiak and the new Raiders and the new Raiders culture. They're playing very good defense. He told CBS at halftime, we're going to win this game. They're cocky but not arrogant. And Kirk Cousins, after that, down 11, it's getting late. Kirk Cousins leads him down the field, moves a little bit in the pocket. And by the way, this is what offensive coaches do. They make third-string quarterbacks in Chicago look like all pros, and they make old Kirk Cousins, who's a pocket quarterback, look viable and dynamic. And Kirk Cousins moves out of the pocket. He finds Brock Bowers for the touchdown, and they come fighting back. And then the defense has a quick three and out to Kansas City, and they have a chance to drive down the field and win, and they didn't. And they couldn't, and that's okay. This is where Kansas City's franchise and momentum and situational excellence between Spags and between Andy Reid and Kelce and Mahomes. Kansas City's going to win games like this now. Second half, game gets tight. They're going to make the stops. This is just what Kansas City does, and they've been doing it for years. This is not what the

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0: 99. It was the easiest schedule in 26 years, and they benefited from it. And look at the teams they played in the playoffs. Playoff Justin Herbert, we all know how that goes. C.J. Stroud was the next round, who had five fumbles and five interceptions in two games. And then they got the Broncos with their backup quarterback with Bo Nix out. That is the easiest run facing quarterbacks in the playoffs I've ever seen anybody have to go up against.
1: I lied. One more question. The Wingo Network, OG Football Show as well. By the way, tell Damian Woody to return our calls. We're trying to reach out to him. He's not happy with me because I keep ripping Aaron Glenn, and so does Mikey. So does Mikey A. But you love football. You love the NFL. You love the history of the NFL. And tonight's game is special, Trey. It's Saints and it's Falcons. Just talk about the meaning of this game to the city of New Orleans, because it's going to be a special evening.
0: Yeah, listen, this was 20 years after the first game back in Hurricane Katrina. And you know that I don't know of any other city that has a statue of a blocked punt
1: right
0: outside their stadium. When Steve Gleason, who, God bless him, is still fighting ALS, blocked that punt, and the whole city just went crazy.
1: Amazing.
0: That was one of the more emotional games I've ever seen in my life.
1: Yes.
0: That place just erupted. 20 years later, to see that stadium still standing is really the most amazing thing, and the things that happened in there and the things, how the roof came off. To see that city and to see that that team rebound from that, and that was really the beginning of the golden era of Drew Brees and Sean Payton there together. It's really fascinating, and it's going to be a very, very interesting night. And the Falcons come in on a major high with the way they played in that Thursday game against the Green Bay Packers and Bijan Robinson. But, when that dome is rocking, that's as good of a home field advantage as you have in the NFL. And emotions are going to be a huge part of what happens tonight in New Orleans.
2: Trey, you can't bet against the Saints tonight, right? This feels like one that the Superdome wins them.
1: I mean, hell no.
0: It would be un-American to do so. Plus, it's the Falcons. Right, let's just be honest. It's the Falcons.
1: Put it on the poll, Taylor. Betting on the Falcons be un-American tonight.
0: I think so.
1: Yes, I totally agree with you. OG Football Show, check them out right there, the Wingo Network. We appreciate it. Trey, stop sweating the three-footers, man. Just go tap it in. Come on.
0: Well, that's the plan, brother. That's the plan. I just got to get shaky the moil out of
1: yes,
0: here.
1: Yes, yes. Enjoy the game tonight. Thank you for doing this, Trey.
0: Anytime, guys. See you later.
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23: On August 4th, 1962, Marilyn Monroe died. 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
0: Our thanks to Trey Wingo for joining us in that last segment. The Bear and T-Bob going to join us. We'll recap a great college football weekend. We'll do that right after we go to Sherman Oaks. Dan Beyer has a sports update.
1: Stu, the National Football League suspended line judge Jeff Seaman 2 games and referee Adrian Hill 1 game for their unprofessional conduct towards a player in week 4. Seaman's ban was for swearing at Cardinals tight end Trey McBride during yesterday's game against the New York Giants, while Hill was suspended for his actions towards Vikings linebacker Eric Wilson in Minnesota's contest against Miami. Tonight, Falcons and Saints, 8:15 Eastern Time. On Sunday Night Football at week 5, it's the Ravens and Falcons. Ravens head coach Jesse Minter doesn't know if quarterback Lamar Jackson will play in that game as he's dealing with an ankle injury. Bears have the Packers coming up on Sunday. Bears head coach Ben Johnson says Tyson Bagent will start at quarterback in that matchup as he made the comments to ESPN Chicago. Packers linebacker Edgerrin Cooper done for the year with a torn Achilles suffered in their win against Tampa Bay. The NHL's all-time leading goal scorer will call it quits. Alexander Ovechkin says his 22nd season will be his last. The 41-year-old says he made the decision this past summer. American League Divisional Series Game 2, White Sox and Guardians, 5 o'clock Eastern Time. White Sox up 1-0 in the best-of-5 series. Later on tonight, it's the Yankees and Rays at 8 Eastern, with Tampa Bay up 1-0. And a report from ESPN says the New York Knicks and Carl Anthony Towns aren't close to terms on a new contract extension, as the sides could be as far as $75 million apart. Stu, back to you.
0: It is Stu Gotts and Bear, and look who's here again. It is T-Bob from Wake Up Barstool. Hey. Check him out every morning, FS1, 8 to 10 a.m. Eastern, and wherever you get your podcast. We have a big weekend of college football coming up, but we just got through a big weekend of college football. And with that said, T-Bob, take it away, my friend.
2: That's right. Special guest. Glad to be back, guys. Love coming to hang out with Stu Gotts and the Bear. It's interesting. Big weekend coming up. I would agree. I don't know that I feel we're coming off of the biggest weekend, but
0: yes,
2: there are things to get into nonetheless. And we're going to start by handing out some Heisman Trophy awards. Okay, so we all know about the Heisman, who's the best in the entire country. But who do we crown? Who lied to us? We'll go team, coach, player. And Bear, I don't know about you, but yes, Stu, we're talking Heisman. Where's your head at?
0: I like the idea of doing this on a weekly basis. We'll see who racks up the most Heisman weekly trophies, and we will assign winners. We'll have an award show at the end of this season and hand out the Heisman trophy to team, coach, and players. For me this week, it was an obvious one after a big win over Mississippi, a game I wish I hadn't taken. It has to be Florida losing to Missouri. They are this week's team winner of the Heisman Trophy. Congratulations to Summerall and the Florida Gators.
4: Yeah. I wonder if Jaden Baugh needs to take a trip with T-Bob to the Magic Lounge. I think that might have been the reason why they lost, right?
2: Yeah, I mean, look, and who knows? It looks like we have volleyball on Wednesday. Magic Lounge trip is now imperiled. I don't want to talk about it.
4: Oh.
2: I'm down about as bad as our team Heisman winner, the Florida Gators. Look at Mizzou dominated, man.
0: Yes.
2: And we'll get into the game more in a little bit, but they exposed a critical Achilles heel weakness of this Florida Gators team that I didn't think would be so easy to expose. Bear.
4: Yeah, no, they didn't. What's going on with the I don't know, a lot of people out there are familiar with the Bet Online website out there, which is an offshore sports book that people may frequent from time to time.
2: Mm-hmm. Allegedly.
4: Or allegedly, maybe kind of, sort of. 4 straight weeks now, the team with the highest bet number has lost outright. Oklahoma over Michigan, LSU Ole Miss Florida, and now Florida Missouri. So I can't wait to see what my man Dave Mason sends out there this week to see who the axe is going to fall on this week in terms of that. But We talked about Missouri and their ability to throw, and we knew that Eli Drinkwitz, they're all talking about us and idiots like me saying, how are they still ranked and haven't recorded a ranked win? Good for them. And now they get A&M at home this week, and we'll see if they can avoid this like SEC love triangle circle of losing after every week.
0: T-Bob, I got to tell you, anyone who compared this Florida Gator team to the 2019 LSU team... I mean, seriously, they should not. Maybe there's one specific person I'm talking to and his biceps. But Josh Pate, do me a favor. You should be embarrassed today for comparing the Florida Gators to the 2019 LSU team. That's one of the greatest teams any of us have ever seen. Hey, how about that?
2: So, Pate, I love Pate. He does an interesting thing, though, where he says, some are saying.
0: Right.
2: So he didn't say it, right. But some are saying.
0: That's a heady play. And I'd like to think that he learned that from me. That's a very heady play by Josh Pate. Yes.
2: That's broadcasting 101. Dude. Some are saying.
0: Not me. Not me, but some would say. Yes.
2: Stu, I would ask you this. So, Bear, that's a crazy stat that you mentioned with BetOnline. I mean, does that not make us question the efficacy of like general democracy as a whole? If we as a voting public are so incredibly dumb that whenever all of us believe the same thing, we are consistently wrong. Like, yeah, I think democracy's dead. It's a flawed system. We should get rid of it. We don't know anything, especially when we all gang up together.
4: Never believe anything you're told, especially when it's about San Diego State and the entire team. It was like my cousin Vinny. The whole town's got the flu and everyone's closed.
0: Yes.
4: San Diego State, everybody's got the mumps. What happens? They win outright.
0: Yes. I'm not trying to be political on this show. I'm never trying to be political, but it seems like someone is trying to do away with democracy. We don't need to ask, T-Bob. It seems like it's happening.
2: I'm just saying, the masses are dumb, dude. Yes.
4: God save the king.
2: Everybody that made those bets gets to vote. Think about that. All right. Leisman Trophy, Coach of the Week.
0: Yes.
2: I'm going James Franklin, boys.
0: Wow.
2: Virginia Tech getting the full James Franklin experience. And I feel bad because it is brutal, right? It took a kick that was missed. And then you're like, wait, maybe it was made. And then we found the 1,000th angle. We're like, no, I think it's actually missed. So he did his job. They're in a position to win. But it just happens to James. Every single time, he gets you right to the finish line. But he just can't get you across the finish line. Virginia Tech treated early to the James Franklin experience here.
4: Maybe one of these days, I'm sure we're years or decades away, we might get some technology to be able to figure out if the kick actually was good. I mean, like I said, I'm sure we're years and years and years away from maybe putting a chip in the ball and figuring out where exactly across the plane of the goal. Until then, we just got
2: couldn't we just shoot lasers out of the upper?
4: Yes.
2: Why not? The ball breaks the laser. Yes. Like, I have a garage sensor.
0: Yes.
2: I could take him out of my garage and just put them on top and we'd be fine.
0: The kicker cannot leave that in the hands of the ref, but you have piqued Mikey Hayes' curiosity here with lasers coming from the goalpost. Mikey, hey, you perked up there. You like that idea?
5: I mean, we're introducing lasers? Yes, please.
0: Lasers are never
5: laser.
0: Put it on the pole.
5: Over their freaking heads.
0: Are lasers ever a bad idea?
4: Shoot a first down line.
0: Bear!
4: Why not?
2: I wonder how much a listening audience will understand an Austin Powers reference nowadays. Yeah. Like we sit here on the 20th anniversary of the Dome coming, Falcons Saints coming up on Monday Night Football, and none of these kids know about Katrina. No. None of these kids know about Austin Powers.
0: No.
2: You know who the kids do know about?
0: Who?
2: The Leisman winner this week.
0: Yes.
2: And I hate to do it because I love him and I think he's great.
0: Mm-hmm.
2: But Kamario Taylor.
0: Oh, yes.
2: He played in the debutante bowl. Him and Keelan Russell, these sexy young things coming down the stairwell. We're all applauding, welcoming them into society. And unfortunately, Taylor was found wanting. Immediate fumble, immediate pick six. Yep. And that game was over right as it started, boys.
0: Congratulations to this week's Leisman Trophy winners.
4: I thought we were going to do like a season-long type thing. I wanted to give we always used to give like the September Heisman. And I think like the Michigan quarterback won the September Heisman like for like 11 years straight.
0: Mm-hmm.
4: If we're giving out like the early season Leisman Trophy, it's got to go to John Mateer, right? Eight sacks, six turnovers against the real teams that he's played.
0: Yes.
4: Look at it, but at least he can clean and jerk like 590 pounds, right? Yep.
0: Bear, you're right. The problem is we started this show week three of the college football season. So,
4: okay, so the three-week Leisman winner goes to – that's actually even better, Stu, because right. It takes out the UTEP game that he actually played good in.
0: Yes.
4: And includes everything else.
0: So retro. I like it. By the way, Virginia Tech lost that game the second someone called that game a big game.
4: Hey, Penn State's wishing they were going to have the opportunity to be close in big games. How about that? Maybe Penn State could be like the Leisman Trophy team of the year so far, too.
0: Yes. I felt bad for Kamario Taylor, by the way. I did. Alabama did what Alabama does. We talked about this before the weekend kind of kicked off. I love teams when they're trying to defend their brand and say, hey, maybe you think you've arrived, but you haven't arrived yet. We're still Alabama. We're going to beat you up, and we're going to do it on your home field. I kind of felt bad because Kamario Taylor, I mean, the skill set just kind of stands out, T-Bob. He's a ridiculously talented quarterback, but man, did Alabama make him look pretty pedestrian on Saturday. They really did.
2: Yeah, and look, again, to be clear, I am still betting on Kamario Taylor long-term. I still love him. You mentioned the skill set. You would have to be blind to watch that man throw a football
0: Amazing.
2: And not understand just inherently and immediately what exactly. is so exciting about him, right? Yes. So I like, and Mississippi State, they're still going to be better this year. Like, they'll be more than a cute story. Mm-hmm. They'll be good for them. But there was an idea out there that maybe they were actually ready to hang, and Alabama quickly disabused of, us of those notions. I would say
4: this, right? Yeah, go ahead. No, I was going to say injuries early in the game, heard them. And I think the biggest play of the game was I can't remember who the receiver was downfield on the right sideline, wide open, and he just stepped out of bed. And like they get a conversion there. They probably score, and we're back to that one-point game and one-possession game. So who the hell knows what happens? But you're right. Anyone who is going to sit there and – ultimately kill Mississippi State for losing that game. Like, it's clear offensively they are massively improved. Defense got some problems, but this is still going to be a bowl team moving forward.
2: So the opposite side of this, though, is the Bama perspective, like Stu was getting at here. And right now, I think you look at the Big Ten, you look at the SEC, I think you still have a handful of, like, tier one teams, right? SEC is probably Georgia, Texas, Alabama, Big Ten. I would say Ohio State, Indiana, maybe Oregon. We'll see. Mm-hmm. Everybody else is kind of feeling like yep. the NFL. So don't throw Mississippi State completely out, but you got to focus on Bama here, because for all the talk bear,
0: yep.
2: Keelan Russell right now through a quarter of the year may be the best quarterback in the entire country.
0: Bear, how much
4: he's been fantastic.
0: Yes. How much would we be talking about Keelan Russell if his last name was Manning?
4: Oh, he'd be number one in the Heisman rankings polls right now by a mile.
0: Right,
4: but this is going to be a massive game for Alabama. I was not super high on Alabama coming into this year. I had some questions, but I did think they would be undefeated at this point in the year, and now the rubber hits the road for the Tide. They're a small home favorite. Over Georgia, they've beaten the Bulldogs the last couple of years in the regular season, got annihilated by them in the SEC championship game. They've got four Power Four wins already. So the arrow is up, but now comes the poor old little Georgia Bulldogs as an underdog in the game. And I don't know how they could possibly go into Bryant Denny and hang around. It is the game of the week, and certainly has an opportunity to upset the pecking order in the SEC.
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18: Esta es la cadena radial de los guardianes, presentada por Sherwin-Williams. 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
1: De regreso con ustedes a través de la cadena radial de los Guardianes, que es presentada a ustedes por Sherwin Williams, Daniel Shoot the Puck, Dunbar, la máquina Big Mike Pica, el principal.
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1: 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The Substitute Teacher.
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5: De regreso con ustedes a través de la cadena radial de Los Guardianes, juego 2 de la serie divisional. 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
0: Bueno, aquí viene el momento, Carlos Baerga, a cerrar la sexta entrada. 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
0: Bueno, se queda Hunter Gaddis en el montículo para el equipo de los Guardianes, pero sale a calentar a alguien ya en el bullpen por si acaso. 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
0: De regreso con ustedes, y hay un tercer relevista para el equipo de los Guardianes de Cleveland.
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1: Venga.
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0: Bueno, todavía seguimos tratando de revivir la computadora de Carlos Baerga después del foul ball de Miguel Vargas. 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
19: Bueno, tenemos al hombre clave, importante, y tenía que venir aquí. 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Tenemos que cerrar en cero